0: about gaps in federal disaster aid. And a national report shows that Honolulu has seen an improvement in pedestrian safety. Smart Growth America ranked urban Honolulu 68th among the nation's 101 largest metro areas for pedestrian fatalities. Honolulu recorded 81 pedestrian deaths from 2020 to 2024. That's down from 96 in the previous five-year period. City transportation officials say pedestrian safety remains a priority. 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Island weather, partly sunny with some scattered showers. Highs in the upper 80s.
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22: 888-971-SAGE, 888-971-7243. I am Larry Elder. We are Salem News Channel. We're going to talk about Trump-hating economist Paul Krugman saying that Trump was right about tariffs. The reason this is interesting is because Paul Krugman is a Nobel laureate, in economics.

0: From the Mālama Media News Center, I'm Chaz Ontai. Waikiki's 4th of July celebration is drawing mixed reviews at Kapi'olani Park. The Day of Unity and Patriotism event was expected to draw 5,000 people, but only a few hundred were seen at times. Some attendees say they expected more food, entertainment, and activity for America's 250th birthday. And Hawaii is fast-tracking a pilot recruiting program as a future aviator shortage looms. Flight schools, airlines, and training groups will gather on August 1st for the third annual Hawaii Aviation Expo. Boeing projects 660,000 pilots will be needed worldwide from 2025 to 2044, including 119,000 in North America. Hawaiian Airlines and Alaska Airlines say workforce programs are meant to introduce local students to aviation careers sooner. 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Party sunny with some showers, highs in the upper 80s.
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0: 888-971-SAGE, 888-971-7243. I am Larry Elder. We are Salem News Channel. We were spending quite a bit of time on Donald Trump's speech on the 250th anniversary of America and his speech in at Mount Rushmore. We didn't spend any time on Zoran Mamdani's speech, which he gave at the desk once where George Washington sat, and talked about all the bad things going on in America and took a shot at Elon Musk, the world's first trillionaire. And according to Zoran Mamdani, Musk, quote, hungers for more, close quote. So Musk responded. Here's what he said on X. Mamdani has built nothing. He is a taker, never a maker, end of quote. You know, he grew up wealthy, has wealthy parents. Father is a tenured professor at Columbia. Mother is a very successful filmmaker. They own a villa in Uganda, which I saw listed on Airbnb. Went to private schools. When people say he never had a job, that's unfair. He was once a rapper before going into politics. I never rapped before, but I suspect it's a very difficult job. He also worked as a foreclosure counselor for an advocacy organization, whose purpose was, according to that organization, organizing and advocating for systemic changes, close quote. Meanwhile, Musk employs some 200,000 employees and a whole bunch of millions more indirectly. PayPal, SpaceX, Neuralink, Tesla are some of the organizations he's founded, co-founded, or been involved in. But Mamdani, you know, he's a rapper. Now, he may be a better rapper than Elon Musk. I'll give him that. I spent some time in Ireland a few years ago. And as Nina and I were being driven to the Belfast airport, a cab driver was complaining about how his son could not get a job and how bad the economy was. And he just complained about the economy for about 20 minutes. And finally I said, what is the number one reason your economy is performing so badly? He didn't say anything for about 20 seconds. And then he said, too many takers, not enough givers. Quote, Mamdani has built nothing. He is a taker, never a maker. Close quote. But he certainly knows much more about how to run a business than you do. Looking forward to the success of the Mamdani-run grocery store in New York City. Let's do this again tomorrow, gang. Love you. Be on time. I will be. God bless.
1: 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Mamba out.
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8: Hi, friends. This is Janet Parshall. Thanks so much for choosing to spend the next hour with us. Today's program is pre-recorded, so our phone lines are not open. But thanks so much for being with us, and enjoy the broadcast.
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8: Hi, friends. Welcome to In the Market with Janet Parshall. Thank you so much for choosing to spend the hour with us. I greatly appreciate it. And if you ask me what are my favorite kind of interviews, having done this for decades here in the shadow of the nation's capital, people always expect me to say some member of the cabinet or president or some senator or some congressman, somebody you know that shows up on those Sunday morning talk shows. And I've certainly had my fair share of those conversations. And I'm very, very appreciative of the opportunity to visit with those individuals. I truly am. I want to know about their worldview. I want to know why they think the way they do and what their goals are now that they've stepped into the role of public servant. And they are fascinating conversations. But those are not my favorite conversations. Fascinating, yes, but not my favorite. My favorite conversations are always the ones where I can just sit and listen to someone who will tell me who they were, but who they are now, because their life has been completely and totally transformed, not just temporally here on planet Earth, but eternally. There's been a dramatic redirection. They had an encounter with Jesus. And we almost struggle with that question. Who is Jesus? Is he exactly who he said he is? Or as C.S. Lewis said, is he a man who's a liar, a lunatic, or poached eggs for a brain? We all have to answer that question. You cannot ignore the person of Jesus. So either he said he is exactly who he is, or you ignore him. And some would say you do so at your own peril. So what happens when you're going about your life questioning everything around you and you suddenly discover that not only do you not have the answers, your heart is empty and the bottom drops out of your life? Well, that's just a little sneak peek at the conversation you're going to hear this hour. So pull up a chair, make yourself comfortable, and come with me on a journey as we discover exactly who Adrienne Lee Johnson is. She was raised by loving secular parents in Santa Monica, California. She got a master's in professional writing from the University of Southern California. She was the co-owner of, and I hope I say this correctly, Notabi. That's a writing business specializing in family legacy documents and grant proposals. She got a $50 million grant for the National Boy Scouts of America. By the way, that's the largest donation in that organization's 100-year history. She went on to become a trust and estate paralegal at a top L.A. law firm. But then something happened in her life, and she left all of that. And now what she wanted to do is step into the marketplace of ideas. She wanted to influence and occupy. She wanted to, with all the stuff that's being bought and sold out in that marketplace, she wanted to advance ideas that she felt were true and right and compassionate and helpful for the people around her. So she stepped into the role as chief of staff at Prager University. And she now sits at the right hand to the CEO, and she helps oversee a whole bunch of projects and a growing staff of nearly 100 employees. If you've not seen the videos that Prager University puts out, you're truly missing something. They are wonderful. You know, when we step into the marketplace of ideas, if I might be so bold, particularly as followers of Jesus Christ, I don't ever want to produce shabby goods. I want to show the world that you can walk and talk at the same time as a follower of Jesus. I want to prove beyond a shadow of a doubt that faith and reason are not mutually exclusive and that science and religion are not at war with one another. But that means you better be on your A game, because the world is constantly going to put out their A game. But in the end, they've got straw man arguments. They're hollow. They fall under their own weight. So what I love about PragerU is that they cover a wide variety of topics, but always they do it in a five-star capacity. And these videos are terrific. I point that out to you particularly because you can watch Adrienne's video while she explains why she is no longer an atheist. Adrienne, what an honor to meet you. You're going to give me something. I can't give it back. It's an hour of your time. I know you must have steam coming out of your ears, all the things that you're doing as you're sitting there as the chief of staff at PragerU. So thank you for this gift. I can't give it back, but I'm so looking forward to getting to know you in a deeper fashion. Tell me first what it was like growing up in Santa Monica, California. What was life like as a kid in your house?
14: Thank you so much for having me. And that was a great introduction. I just want to say, for all of that content that you mentioned, and just thank you for all of your kind words, anybody mm-hmm. and everybody can watch it totally for free at PragerU.com. Mm-hmm. Regarding my growing up, I grew up raised by loving secular parents in Santa Monica, California. They were very attentive. I was an only child, but we didn't have a lot of structure. We didn't have a lot of moral boundaries. There really was no God in our home. There was no formal religion. I had been exposed to some things like, you know, in our culture and just in society, things like the stories of Adam and Eve and Noah's Ark and the parting of the Red Sea. And I just rejected it all entirely. I thought that it was just made up fairy tales from a very, very young age. I was, even as a child, very rational. I wanted everything to be logical and to make sense. In fact, when I was 4 years old, I came to my father and I was very earnest. And I said, "Dad, I just want you to tell me the truth, okay? Is Santa Claus real?" And he was so taken aback by my directness that he just looked at me and said, "No, he isn't." And at the time, even as a four-year-old, I was relieved because in my mind, it didn't make sense. It didn't logically make sense that one person could fly all over the world in one night and deliver all these presents. And so even at a really young age, I wanted everything to be rational and logical. And I just didn't think that religion or, you know, spirituality of any kind was rationale. So I just rejected it all.
8: You say in your own bio that you reached that that decision that there was nothing to do with God, that the supernatural, you didn't buy into that, by the age of 9. Now, Adrian, I have to tell you that just early on into our conversation here, that tells me that God gave you a very sharp mind. You were looking for answers, and you were looking for the answers to the big questions that God has placed in the heart of every single one of us. I find that absolutely fascinating. Were you raised in a house where they're kind of pursuing the bigger questions, those deeper philosophical conversations were commonplace, or is that just germane to how you're hardwired?
14: I think it was a bit of both. I think that I was raised by a father who was very, very intellectual and very cerebral. He had a PhD in international relations. And he and I would have discussions, even going back to a young age. He always talked to me like an adult, even when I was a child. And my mother was sort of new age. I got a lot of that, those thinking about big ideas and big questions from my dad.
8: Wow. Wow, that's so cool. Adrian Johnson is with us. We're going to walk along with her on her story, who she was, but more importantly, who she is today. Call somebody. These are the best kind of stories in the world, because if it can change Adrian, if it can change me, it can change you. Back after this.

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5: 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We have the pleasure of spending the hour with Adrienne Johnson. She currently is the chief of staff at Prager University, PragerU. And I'm telling you, I'm going to say exactly what Adrienne said. Excellent, thought-provoking materials, particularly if you have someone whose worldview isn't really concretized in those transcendent ideas of right and wrong and good and evil. And there are all kinds of people who tell their stories there. And Adrienne was one of those people, and I found her, and I'm so glad that we get to spend this time together. So again, I'm extremely impressed, raised in this thought-provoking household, and as a 9-year-old, you're doing a lot of deep thinking about a lot of things. I have to ask, you pursued, when you decided to go to school, a career in writing. Is there a reason for that? And when you say professional writing, for people who don't understand, how does a professional writing degree differ from just saying you got a degree in writing?
6: At the University of Southern California, where I got my master's degree in professional writing, it was sort of a specialized degree. It's similar to sort of an MFA, a master's in fine arts, but this master's in professional writing had different focuses. So you could focus in screenwriting and playwriting, fiction, and what I focused in was nonfiction. I always wanted to be a nonfiction writer. In fact, at the time when I went to grad school, my fantasy back then was sort of to be the next Ann Coulter. I wanted to be somebody who would write and comment on society and politics. That was always my passion. Well, I shouldn't say always. It became my passion when I was an undergrad in college at the University of California, Santa Barbara, when I was a spiked purple hair, tattoo-covered, tongue-pierced young woman. But I was very libertarian and even conservative in my beliefs, and I wanted to comment on society and politics. That really became my passion. And so I wanted to pursue a career in writing because I thought that was, you know, perhaps at the time the best way to do that.
5: So you had something to say, and you wanted to learn how to say it the best way you could. But the Bible says out of the overflow of the heart, I love the translations that say out of the abundance of the heart, the mouth speaks. So I want to get to what got you to the place where it was spiked purple hair and tats. So back up to age 9, you had, and I love this, I quote this all the time, I reference Blaise Pascal's The God-Shaped Void. You call it rightfully what he did, the infinite abyss. There's that hole in the heart that God puts there. You were plugging all kinds of things in there, but as Pascal points out, the only thing that fills it is that relationship with God through Jesus Christ. So tell me about that journey from 9 to that master's degree. What sort of things were you trying on that you thought would fit?
6: Yeah, that's exactly right. I, of course, did not realize this at the time, but I had this hole in my heart. I was trying to fill this void with other things, mostly with approval and affirmation from other people. So I wanted to be popular. I wanted to be cool. I wanted to be one of the cool kids. I started.

0: drinking and smoking and doing drugs at a very young age. At the age of 12, I started experimenting. I started being sexual with boys because that's what the cool kids did. And so I thought that's what I needed to do to get that approval and that attention. And, you know, it worked in the interim. It worked momentarily where I would, you know, feel good about myself, but then it wouldn't last. And so then I'd have to do more. And I did things, unfortunately, as a young child where, you know, I was giving myself away. I was not treating myself as if I had value, because it was more important to please another person because I thought that it would get me what I wanted and what I needed. Now, of course, none of this was conscious at the time. If you had pointed this out to me, I probably would not have understood this, or I would have disagreed and said, you don't know what you're talking about. But this is a pattern that went on for many, many years, all throughout middle school, high school, college. I basically went from one long-term relationship to another. I was often not faithful in my relationships. I often was, you know, would cheat on my boyfriends. And then when I wasn't in a relationship, I was looking for one-night stands and hookups and, you know, having a lot of quote-unquote fun, you know, a lot of partying, a lot of fun. And there were moments of, you know, having a good time and enjoying myself, but ultimately, it was actually very damaging, and it hurt, and it didn't actually work. You know, it worked did momentarily and then didn't last. And then go ahead.
1: No, no, please.
0: Well, I was just going to continue on that when I was about 22 and I was in grad school. So that lasted all throughout college, that, you know, trying to fill that void in those ways. And then when I got to college, you know, and the thing about this kind of acting out behavior is that it gets progressively worse. What used to work doesn't work anymore. So now you have to sort of up the ante, right? You have to do even more to get more of a high. And each time the consequences are a little higher. Now I'm starting to get older. You know, you move out of mom and dad's, living under mom and dad's roof, and now you don't get to just come home at the end of the night. It's like the repercussions and the consequences are more severe. So now I'm 22, I'm in grad school, getting my master's in professional writing at the University of Southern California. And that is where I met my ex-husband, who was also a writer, was incredibly brilliant. And I thought that, you know, by us being together and us getting married, that that would be the thing that would complete me and make me happy and make me whole. But it was just another iteration of the same pattern, which again, did not work because no person can complete me or satisfy me or make me whole. He certainly couldn't. And I put him in a position, a totally losing position, you know, where he was doomed to fail because no one can be my purpose and my identity and my meaning. And so it just continued to get progressively worse until I really hit the depths of a deep, deep depression.
1: Adrian, that's a perfect place for us to stop. So let me leave you there, not in that deep, deep depression, but I'll pick that story up at exactly that point. And I just, you've said something very important, and you're talking to people right now from Guam to the Cayman Islands, of all kinds of backgrounds all across the country. And I want people to understand that very often when you're searching for significance, and by the way, that's exactly how God designed us. We are supposed to seek Him, and that's where our significance will be found. Paul says it beautifully. In Him, we live and move and have our being. The Bible tells us if we seek God with all our heart, we will find Him. So that seeking for significance isn't by accident, by the way. We're hardwired so that that journey will end up our finding our significance in Him. But it makes sense, doesn't it, that on an earthly level, an immortal level, that we would look for that affirmation and that significance in the arms of someone who's going to make us feel good or tells us that they love us, even if it's the wrong choice, even if it's only temporary. So that hunger in the human heart, I want you to not look at that as a negative, but as a positive. Back after this.
2: Charlie died after taking a single pill that turned out to be counterfeit.
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1: We're visiting with Adrienne Johnson, who knows Prager University full well because she happens to be the chief of staff there, by the way. And I've got a link to her video so that you can watch her tell her story of who she was, not who she is today, but who she was. And it's an absolutely fabulous story and just reveals so much truth about who we are as fallen mortals and how desperately we need God and how He's not willing that any should perish. So you try all of these relationships. That doesn't work as well. You made the declaration at 9, Adrienne, that you said there is no God. Did you dabble in any other worldviews in that interim? You talked about your mom and New Age. Did her lifestyle have any influence on some of the choices you made in this area?
22: Well, my mom was definitely New Age, and she had a room in the house that was full of stuff that I found really fascinating, more because I think it was my mom, not so much because of the significance of any of the things in there. But, you know, she had a lot of crystals. She had dream catchers. She had rain sticks. She would go to a lot of different spiritual centers. She tried a lot of different things. She used to take me, starting when I was really young, like 4 years old, to these free form dance movement events on, you know, Saturday nights. She would take me with her, a bunch of people rolling around in spandex on the floor. And I just loved it. So, you know, because she was my mom and she was fun and all that stuff was really neat to me when I was a kid, I really enjoyed it, but it didn't have any spiritual meaning to it. You know, I was always an atheist from a very, very young age. I was always an atheist. And I even was approached by someone when I was in college. I was at a coffee shop and this, you know, nice man started talking to me and I thought, oh, he was so pleasant and sweet. And then about halfway through the conversation, he mentioned Jesus. And I don't remember exactly what he said, but something about, you know, I just want you to know Jesus loves you or something like that. And at the time, I was very, very put off by this. I felt very tricked. I felt that it was a bait and switch. I thought that it wasn't fair that he had been so nice and then said to me, you know, the reason I'm talking to you this way is because of Jesus. I understand now why, as an atheist, that was so offensive to me. You know, when you're in the dark and you're exposed to the light, it's very difficult to be indifferent to the truth and to the light. But at the time I was very hostile. I was a very hostile atheist. I was a very angry and cynical atheist. I wasn't just a live and let live atheist. Let's say that.
1: Looking back now, when you categorize yourself as not a passive, but an active atheist, and there's a kind of, and I want to use this word judiciously, but there's a kind of a visceral response, whether it's external or internalized, but there is nonetheless a kind of measurable response there. Why do you think that was? I mean, if you were so committed to your belief that there is no God, why would some, for example,
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11: With SRN News, I'm Keith Peters in Washington. A former campus police officer testified Monday that he found an apparent sniper pad on a rooftop near where Charlie Kirk was assassinated. As prosecutors sought to convince a state judge, they have enough evidence to put a Utah man on trial for murder. Former Utah Valley University officer Christopher Bagley said he witnessed Kirk's shooting while the conservative activist was speaking on September 10th. To a crowd of thousands. A woman who previously dated Maine Democratic Senate candidate Graham Plantner said he drunkenly forced himself on her after she told him to stop, according to a Politico report released Monday, leading prominent supporters to pull their endorsements and throwing a must-win race for the Democratic Party into turmoil. More details at SRNNews.com.
23: From the Ma'alama Media News Center, I'm Chaz Ontai. The University of Hawaii Cancer Center is launching its clinical research facility. The $19.5 million Ho'ola Center is Hawaii's first facility focused on Phase 1 and 2 cancer clinical trials. Doctors say the center will give qualifying patients access to new treatments without traveling to the mainland. A recent UH study found Hawaii residents spent more than $230 million on out-of-state cancer care from 2021 to 2023. And Honolulu Police Department officers busted an illegal gambling operation in Waipahu. At about 4:30 p.m. on Thursday, HPD officers searched an illegal gambling-type game room on Avanay Street. 17 gaming machines and more than $6,000 in cash were submitted into evidence. 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Partly sunny with highs in the upper 80s.
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1: 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But I sure do appreciate your spending the hour with us. 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We're spending the hour with Adrienne Johnson. Adrienne got her master's in professional writing from the University of Southern California. She co-owned a business for a long time, a writing business specializing in family legacy documents and grant proposals. She went on to become a paralegal in a major law firm in L.A. And then she joined PragerU, where she became and is now currently chief of staff. She sits at the right hand of the CEO, and she oversees a whole bunch of projects and a growing staff. And I'm so thankful that PragerU is doing so well out there. And her video of her testimony is available for free at the time at PragerU. So I want you to check it out. But I want to, Adrienne, go right back to your story. So everything is unraveling. And you talked about the three choices that you had and you chose to act out. That's so interesting, because I bet as people were listening, a lot of them would have said, well, you were seriously clinically depressed. I'm surprised that your option wasn't suicide, but instead you chose to act out. I want to linger here, because I think, again, this is revelatory of how God has made you in a very special way. So you're a deep thinker at the age of 9. And if you're acting out, there's still spit and vinegar in you. There's still fire in you. Even if it was a destructive choice, there's still this overwhelming desire to keep going. So you talked about acting out, you know, philosophy 101. Ideas have consequences. Good ideas have good consequences. Bad ideas, bad consequences. So what were some of the results of the choices you made in this season of acting out?
22: Yeah, well, I basically just hit rock bottom. I mean, acting out was, at the time, the option that I chose. I did not choose to get healthy, and I did not choose to end my life. But something had to change. I could not stay in the state that I was in. So when I acted out, I basically just sort of went off the rails, and was, you know, having one night stands. I had an affair. I was unfaithful in my marriage. The really crazy thing was then, after I completely blew up my life and changed everything, I changed where I lived, I changed jobs because I threw away my own business. And I thought that that would make me happy. And again, it didn't. It didn't last. It didn't work. And then I got it in my mind that I wanted back exactly what I had just destroyed. And that was a huge wake-up call. And I went, something is wrong with me. I mean, I think I'm crazy. I mean, this is the behavior of an insane person. I just completely destroyed my life that I had been, you know, hating and crying about for a year. And now I want it back. Like, what is, something is wrong with me. I need help. I need help. I give up. I don't know how to do this life thing on my own. And so I basically crawled on my hands and knees to support groups for people struggling with sex and love addiction. That was my sort of last ditch effort and the last place I could, I mean, where, you know, what else could I do? So I was incredibly bitter, and I was incredibly ashamed that this was my life. I was now approaching 30. I was, you know, about to get divorced and living alone and going to these groups for people struggling with sex and love addiction. And I thought, this is not the life that I had planned. You know, I was always this real go-getter. I, you know, wanted, you know, had dreams and aspirations. And then that all went out the window when I hit my clinical depression and nothing meant anything. You know, no amount of success would have made me happy or given me meaning. But I was just completely at the end. I was completely at the end. And I went into these groups, and I really, I don't even just believe they saved my life. I know that they saved my life. But I went into these groups, and the people there said to me, you have to get some kind of spiritual practice. You have to have some kind of higher power. I don't care what it is. You can try all different kinds of stuff. You can try New Age stuff, you know, Buddhist stuff, Jewish stuff. You can go to church. You can go to temple, you know, whatever. Just do yoga, do anything, and whatever feels good, do more of that. Now, saying this to an atheist was extremely uncomfortable. I didn't want to do any of this. I didn't want to pray. I didn't want to dabble in anything. But I was in such a desperate, hurting place that I was willing to do whatever I was told. So at first, I couldn't even pray out loud. I mean, I was so embarrassed. Even when I was alone in my room or in my car, I couldn't do it because I just felt so silly, you know, talking out loud to a God that didn't exist. But when I started praying out loud, it began by saying something like, this is stupid and I'm all alone and there's no one here and I'm only doing this because I was told to. And that's how my prayer life began, was with prayers like that. Just a real, pure, honest cry for help. Totally where I was at, you know?
1: So how do you end up in that crying out to what you think? Well, I'll take the words of a Christian writer, a great apologist, who said the God who is not there. So you're, in your mind, this is like talking to Santa Claus, going back to what you said when we started our conversation. So you're talking to a God.
22: Right.
1: And that's why I thought it was so interesting that you asked about Santa Claus, because I think in your heart, you were really saying, Daddy, tell me if God is real. And being a philosopher, he probably would have had to say no at the same time, too. And he would have said, good, I'm affirming this. Now you're broken, you're crushed. Your words, you talk about crushed bones. This is exactly where you were in life. And you're calling out to a God that you don't believe in and you're fully convinced is not there. But that's not where the story ends. How does God become real to you?
22: Well, slowly, bit by bit, I kept doing what I was told because I was just so desperate that I just kept putting one foot in front of the other. And for the first time in my life, after many, many, many years of engaging in unhealthy behavior, I was not engaging in unhealthy behavior. I was not, you know, drinking or smoking or doing drugs or having sex or anything. I was just alone, getting healthy for the first time. I did not yet believe in God, but I was sort of acting as if, you know, you tell me to meditate, I meditate. You tell me to do yoga, I do yoga. You tell me to go to church, I go to church. You tell me to go to, you know, synagogue, I go to synagogue. I'll try anything. You want me to do Buddhist chanting? I kept, especially being in Los Angeles, you know, it, sort of land of the new age, there were so many opportunities to do things like Kundalini yoga and Sufi healings and Buddhist chanting. And I tried all of it. You know, I just kept saying yes and just kept putting one foot in front of the other, kept taking the next indicated action. And even though it seemed silly in the beginning, there was something to this God thing. It was having a positive effect on me. I was still in a great deal of pain. This seeking period lasted many, many months, but I could tell there was something working here. This was better and different than what I had done in the past. I knew the old way wasn't going to work again. You know, I couldn't find another person to complete me and make me whole. I had tried that and I had failed many, many times. So there was something to this God thing and I just kept doing it. I was sort of I became a spiritual seeker for an entire year. I was really on this spiritual journey. By the end of that year, I was in a very open place where I didn't only want to be a spiritual seeker, I wanted to be a spiritual finder. I wanted to find it. I wanted to find the truth. I wanted more God. Now, please understand that was an entire year-long process. That did not happen overnight. I very gradually transformed from an atheist to an agnostic. You know, at first I believed there was some kind of higher power, life force that connects all of us, but the thinking that this God would have some kind of intelligence was way too much for me to take on at the time. I could accept a life force at one point, but I couldn't accept an intelligent creator. But, you know, step by step by step, I kept getting closer and closer and closer to God. And then at the end of the year of this spiritual journey, a friend of mine invited me to see a play of The Screwtape Letters by C.S. Lewis. I had never heard of it. I didn't know what it was. But I love my friend and I love theater. So I said, yes, I'd be happy to join you. And so we went and saw this play and I walk in and I open up the program and I go, let's see, what is this about? What am I going to watch? And the characters are God and the devil. And I suddenly went, what is this? What is this play I'm about to watch? and when I saw that play of The Screwtape Letters with Max McLean put on by Fellowship for the Performing Arts, that was the turning point in my life. That completely blew me away, completely rocked my worldview, and sparked that thing in me that had me had to at least consider Christianity as an option, which for a former atheist is the most ridiculous thing to consider. But that play was the thing that did it.
1: Well, let me just pause for a minute and just say this is why I love my friend Max McLean so much, and it's exactly why he does what he does. Through the Fellowship of the Performing Arts, he knows that he will draw an audience of people just exactly like you, Adrian, people who love theater, people who are going to hear a story, the power of story to be able to introduce us to who God is and who his son is as well. And Screwtape is just wonderful because of this great dialogue back and forth between Screwtape and his protege and whether or not hell is real and whether or not God is real. What a wonderful, wonderful place for someone who is, in your words, spiritually open. So when we come back, that spark got lit, that moment of, aha, there's something here. How does that become personal to you in the person of Jesus Christ? I want to find that out when we come back. By the way, not just the video, but I want you to know that Adrienne has penned, you can tell she's a beautiful communicator. She's put it all together in a book called Rejoicing Crushed Bones, How a Chain-Smoking, Tobacco-Covered, Sexually Promiscuous, Suicidally Depressed Atheist Jew Was Transformed by Jesus. Just love that. That's why these are my favorite kind of stories. Back after this.

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16: We're talking with Adrienne Johnson, who is chief of staff at PragerU, and I'm just riveted in the story of her conversion. Adrienne, we were talking, particularly as we both referenced Max McLean and the Screwtape Letters, the performance he did through the Fellowship of the Performing Arts. He also did The Most Reluctant Convert, the story of Lewis coming to faith as well. And Lewis himself, and I was thinking about C.S. Lewis during the entire course of our conversation together. Lewis said that he was brought into Christianity like a prodigal, and I'm quoting Lewis, kicking, struggling, resentful, and darting in his eyes in every direction for a chance to escape. I kept thinking of that when you were talking. And in the end, when he finally himself goes from atheist to believer, calls himself initially the most reluctant convert, Max turns that into a play. He also turned it into a movie. If you haven't seen the movie, please do it. It is absolutely outstanding. So, Adrian, it's the play, kind of the lights go on, the shades get lifted, there's sunshine coming in through the front door, but it still has to be made personalized for you in your own life. Tell me about that.
17: Yeah, absolutely. And God had to prove himself to me intellectually. You know, some people have a very spiritual experience. Some people have what you might call a white light, road to Damascus moment. That was not the case for me. I was a cynical atheist who believed in logic and reason my entire life. And so God had to prove himself to me intellectually. And that is exactly what he did through things like C.S. Lewis, which completely changed my life. The Screwtape Letters, reading Mere Christianity. I love C.S. Lewis and I identify with him so much as a former atheist. And I too was a very, very reluctant convert, also kicking and screaming, you know, please God, anything but this. I will be a Buddhist. I will be a Jew. I will be a Sufi. I mean, I'll do anything, just not Jesus, please. But in this time, after I saw that play, I actually reached out to Fellowship for the Performing Arts to let them know that they are actually fulfilling their mission through people like me, you know, people who are seeking and then get exposed to a Christian idea through this Christian worldview, and it's affecting them. And so God kept putting people in my path. Max became sort of a spiritual mentor of mine, and then God kept saying, go talk to this person, go have coffee with this person. And I just kept reading and learning and talking. And the more I did, the more it was like truth was just ringing inside of my being like a bell, you know, like I was being covered and washed in water. It was just, it felt so real and true to me, like this truth that I had been longing for my entire life and had been trying to fill with other things. And for the first time, I was actually finding it. You know, I wasn't just spiritually seeking, I was spiritually finding. I was finding the answer. And so in that time, I actually found a church in Los Angeles. I actually found a community group, a home group, a Bible study where I made some really wonderful friendships. And I actually made amends to my ex-husband in this time. I met with him in person after not having any communication for 2 years. And I took responsibility and ownership for all of the harm and the damage that I had caused him. And that was sort of a very necessary chapter of my life that had to come to a close. And then once that happened, I was able to move on. And then in my church and in my new Bible study group, I had a friend who, in fact, was praying at the very minute that I was making my amends to my ex-husband. And he was saying, Lord, whatever you decide to do, I trust you, but I really like this girl. And then God brought us together, my new husband and I. We met at church. He's also a Christian, you know, obviously like me, but he also had a very dark and difficult past. And God worked on us individually and healed us. And then when the time was ready, he brought us together. I was baptized in the church. And then about a year later, was it a year later? About a year or two later, my husband and I were married. And miracle of miracles, we saved ourselves until our wedding night, which as somebody who was a former sex and love addict who went from one night stand to one night stand, this is, you know, if that's not a miracle that was only because of God, I don't know what is.
16: Wow. Oh, I cannot tell you how many times I've gotten tears in my eyes listening to you this hour. Adrian, there are people listening who think that they've just stumbled on this conversation. I love it when people think that because I don't think God is a God of coincidences. But like you, they are kicking and struggling and darting their eyes in every direction for a chance to escape. That infinite abyss in their life has not been filled and they want to try anything and anyone but Jesus. What would you say to them?
17: I would just say it's never too late. You know, I really know what it's like to be in the pit of despair. And at the time, I thought, well, that's it. You know, I ruined my chance. I ruined my chance at happiness. I'm too old now. I'll never have what I want. I'll never be a mom. I'll never get married. I'll never have all of these things in life that I think I want. And for me, I just know from my personal experience that, you know, God G-O-D is a gift of desperation. And it is okay to come to him completely broken, completely desperate, and just say, help. I learned when I was in these groups something. I mean, I learned so many amazing things. One of the things that really stuck with me is that there are only two prayers that you really need: help and thank you. And really, if you just call out to God to help, you know, he does not promise to change your situation. He doesn't promise to make things better, but he does promise to never leave us or forsake us. And he will get down in the trenches with us. He won't necessarily pull us out of the trenches, but he will get in the trenches with us, and he will go through the pain with us. And if you just call on him for help, he is there. He's there right now. He's there if you whisper to him, if you cry to him, if you curse and kick and scream and fight, he is there. And so I would just encourage anyone, you know, like, why not? Why not try it? All you have to lose is your pride. I know for me, that was really hard, letting go of that pride. That was probably the biggest obstacle to it. But when I did and I said yes to him, it completely freed me and it completely changed my life.
16: Oh, Adrian, you just beautifully gave that absolute answer to that person who's got that infinite abyss. You also just beautifully underscored why, of all the people I have the privilege of talking to, stories like yours are the ones that matter most. Those stories of transformation, no matter how far we've fallen, no matter how dark the pit we're in, that he stands there ready to throw out that lifeline and to rescue us. I was thinking also, and your life's a beautiful testimony to this, how he always can bring beauty out of ashes. And he's done that so over and over again in your life. What a joy. I hope I get the chance to shake your hand and hug you this side of glory, but I'm looking forward to spending eternity with you because of what Christ has done for both of us. Thank you, Adrian. What a wonderful conversation. Think about what she had to say, and if you haven't answered the question of who is Jesus, maybe this conversation is going to cause you to think just a little deeper. Thank you, friends. We'll see you next time.
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26: News this hour from Town Hall. I'm Keith Peters in Washington. In Utah today, prosecutors began laying out their evidence against Tyler Robinson, the man accused of assassinating conservative activist Charlie Kirk. Judge Tony Graff gave remarks before the proceedings acknowledging emotions are running high.
27: The court recognizes that this hearing may invoke emotion from everyone, and that the court understands the human nature of that, but also it's important that this courtroom is orderly. A spectator shall not wear, display any pins, buttons, signs, clothing, or photographs expressing support for or against any person related to this case or the status of this case as a capital offense.
26: Kirk's widow, along with his parents, were in attendance at the hearing. Donald Trump's pardons for January 6th rioters don't apply to the D.C. pipe bomb suspect.
28: Brian Cole Jr. is charged with planting pipe bombs near the national headquarters of the Democratic and Republican parties on the eve of the January 6th, 2021 riot. Federal Judge Amir Ali noted the president's blanket pardons for rioters explicitly applied only to people who were convicted of crimes related to the attack. Cole was arrested nearly a year after the mass pardons were issued, so the judge concluded they don't apply to him. Prosecutors have said Cole confessed after his arrest, telling FBI agents he felt bewildered by conspiracy theories related to the 2020 presidential election, and something just snapped. Ed Donahue, Washington.
26: NATO Secretary General Mark Rutte has demanded that member states present clear plans to meet defense spending targets at their annual summit. On Wall Street, the Dow by 155 points, the S&P advanced 54. More at townhall.com.
29: From the Malama Media News Center, I'm Chaz Ontai. The University of Hawaii Cancer Center is launching its clinical research facility. The $19.5 million Ho'ola Center is Hawaii's first facility focused on Phase 1 and 2 cancer clinical trials. Doctors say the center will give qualifying patients access to new treatments without traveling to the mainland. A recent UH study found Hawaii residents spent more than $230 million on out-of-state cancer care from 2021 to 2023. And Honolulu Police Department officers busted an illegal gambling operation in Waipahu. At about 4:30 p.m. on Thursday, HPD officers searched an illegal gambling-type game room on Avanay Street. 17 gaming machines and more than $6,000 in cash were submitted into evidence. 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Partly sunny with highs in the upper 80s.
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31: Stuck in traffic? We've got the answer.
32: The commute is looking good as we get the afternoon started. If you're going west on the freeways, both the H1 and the Moanalua are clear to Halaba, but it is slow on the H1 from the Halaba merge to the H1-H2 split. The driving time from downtown to the split, 22 minutes if you take the Moanalua, 23 if you take the H1. The drive over to the windward side is good, and if you were heading out to Hawaii Kai, traffic's moving fine after the Ke'ea Moku overpass.
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16: Remember when common sense was common? 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Welcome to The Right Side. 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
17: Aloha and good afternoon. Thank you so much for tuning in to The Right Side, a common sense conversation right here on The Answer, 94.3 FM, AM 690 with me, Gina Crabtree. And we're going to have a couple of very special guests a little bit later on in the show, so you're going to want to stay tuned for this one. This Monday edition, as I hope you had a wonderful Monday, coming off of a three-day holiday. Did you guys celebrate America 250 well? I thought there would be a lot larger of a celebration. We even drove down to the Kapi'olani Park celebration in Waikiki. Couple of food vendors, a couple of, you know, just shops here and there, a little pop-up farmers market kind of thing going on. Not a lot of people there, but just a few families out there hanging out. We had some live entertainment over by the Shell. You know, something fun, especially because I didn't necessarily want to wait and possibly fall asleep during the fireworks celebrations, because I swear I'm a pumpkin by about 8:30 or 9 these days. I'm getting older as we speak. But definitely wanted to do something during the day, wear some red, white, and blue, go out and at least celebrate a little bit with the family, brought the dog. And I noticed that it just wasn't as hoppin' as I thought it was going to be. And I know we talked about the presence of Hawaii in the Washington, D.C. celebration, where each state was supposed to be represented. And we just didn't really bring our best, so to speak. And that's what a lot of people have been talking about, that we had a lot of volunteers on the project, but not necessarily anything really noteworthy, and certainly no viral posts happening from what we did. We did have some very pretty fireworks celebrations. Did anyone go to? I think there was Kailua, Haleiwa, and then Waikiki. So if you guys went out to those, I hope you had a lovely time. And at least it stayed permitted and pretty well controlled.

Noah Coughlin. He ran across America for 260 consecutive days. They called him an ultra marathon runner, but what was best was that while we were down in Waikiki, he ended his whole 260 day adventure. It culminated here in Waikiki. He ran from Pearl City to Waikiki over by Duke Kahanamoku statue and literally took the flag and ran into the ocean, guaranteed because it was hot as all get out this weekend. But could you imagine 260 days basically running a marathon in 50 different states with the flag to make sure it crossed all 50 states in consecutive order, more than 5,500 miles. You know, when he started last October. That is dedication, folks. Now, that's the kind of celebration I was hoping to see. So that was kind of cool because honestly, then I started looking at, you know, how many followers and all of his posts and everywhere he'd been during this 260 consecutive day event. And the fact that it ended here, how fun. He was greeted by the Marines, Honolulu police officers, a whole bunch of cheering supporters. Honestly, we were like, what is going on? What is going on over there? Like, it was a big to-do. Hadn't found his Instagram yet, but I did follow him and see if maybe we might be able to get an interview. So stay tuned. I don't know how long he's going to be here, but that was kind of cool. Coughlin called it Run for America, a tribute to the American people. As he traveled across the country, he stopped to talk with all different types of Americans, farmers, teachers, veterans, school children, just everyday people. And he asked the simple question, what does the American flag mean to you? You know, the giant one that he was carrying during this excursion. After thousands of conversations, his conclusion wasn't that America is divided. It was the opposite. He said what he found was that Americans have far more in common than we're ever led to believe. In an era when headlines thrive on conflict and bipartisan issues and a whole bunch of politics and he said, she said, really, he found a message of hope during this entire excursion and adventure, whatever else you want to call it, ultra marathon. I think that was kind of a cool term. But then there was also another individual that made history this past week. Kelsey Fendler, I think is how you say it. She rode toward Honolulu alone after nearly 44 days on the ocean. Yeah. So all of these individuals, I mean, grandiose trips, a lot of effort to show, hey, you know what? I want to do something with my life. I want to show something on social media and I don't want it to be negative. I don't want it to be political. I don't want people to disagree with me. I want people to cheer me on. And both of these individuals had that in common. She had no engine, no crew, no support boat. This girl, crazy, just a 21-foot rowboat named Lily. And a 2,400-mile expanse of Pacific Ocean. I kept thinking, gosh, what did her parents say about all this? Like, if I were the parents of said child who would be like, you know what I'm going to do, Mom? I'm going to row across the Pacific Ocean with zero help. And it'll take me about 44 days. And we're just going to have to see if I can make it without any kind of hurricane or storm or anything that's certainly going to be life-threatening. I don't think I would have even waited for the rest of the explanation of their plan. I would just be like, nope. Nope, you're not doing it. So kudos to that entire family for allowing both of these individuals to do some really, really crazy things for some decent and fun press. Now, she didn't get out unscathed. She battled rough seas, isolation, blistered hands, sleep deprivation, changing weather. I mean, I don't think I'm a sailor. First of all, I'm certainly not cut out for it. But the mental challenge of spending more than 6 weeks by yourself, like I like to spend time alone. I don't know about 6 weeks alone with literally zero to do, surrounded by nothing but ocean. So when she finally reached Honolulu, did you guys see some of the social media of her cheering section and how excited people were to bring her to shore? Basically, I think one of her last posts was that she could see land. I don't even know if I could imagine that kind of feeling. Like, oh my gosh, you made it. And it's not to say she's the first person to do something this crazy, but I believe she was the youngest. She was the only female and she made it in record time. That's quite a bit to say, you know, well, how'd you celebrate the 4th? Oh, well, you know, I rode from San Francisco all the way to Honolulu. I'm sorry, what? Well, I ran for 260 days straight. Yeah, none of us have stories like that.
I just simply drove down to Waikiki and I bought some sugarcane water and I got a couple of flags from the Elk

0: Club and had a nice fun time at a farmer's market. Definitely not as adventurous. But, you know, I do love these stories because we talk so much about what's wrong with the world. And I think maybe there's some time to celebrate the individuals who are standing out on their own and breaking records and doing these fun, adventurous items without the need for political press. There's no negativity. There's no smear campaign. They're just out there trying to do something on their own recognizance to challenge themselves. It's them versus them. It's not them versus the rest of the world. And I think a lot of influencers on social media, they both have almost a million followers, I believe. I know Kelsey was up in like that 750,000 range. I believe Noah was trying to get up there a little bit, and he'll get the notoriety as more people hear about his excursion. But could you imagine, if you're a business owner, wouldn't you want to sponsor that type of influence over some of the other influencers that are out there that say they have a significant amount of followers, but that they're more negative, maybe more superficial? We need to find more individuals like this. I mean, it was a little refreshing today to say, you know, how did you celebrate? Did you even see these grandiose things happen right in front of you, or at least follow them on social media? There was a lady who was actually quoted by saying that she didn't know Kelsey at all. At all, but she came across her journey on Instagram and then almost became close to her digitally. She said she followed every single post, every single story. She cheered for her. She prayed for her. I guess that's what influence really means. When you talk about people who are influencers, I kind of like that piece of influence. And then when I asked my son, hey, have you heard of these people? He had heard of Kelsey. He had seen her story. So at least from a standpoint of who's getting notoriety these days, I think we've got some decent stories coming up. What do you think? So I hope everybody had a wonderful 4th of July weekend. I do know we have a couple of activities still coming up because July 8th, I believe there's 65 places just in the islands alone that are going to be reading the Declaration of Independence alongside other places in the nation. So it's going to be this big culmination of national reading. So I do want to probably post those 65 places in case you'd like to partake in that activity as kind of the end of our America 250 celebration. But you know what? I do have to end this segment. We got to take a break. So don't go anywhere. We'll be right back with more The Right Side, a common sense conversation right here on The Answer. 94.3 FM, AM 690. Don't touch that dial.
1: You're listening to The Right Side, common sense conversations with Hawaii public officials and community leaders. Stick around. We'll be right back to The Right Side.
2: Stuck in traffic? We've got the answer.
3: There are no reports of accidents right now. Traffic's moving okay around the island, and overall, it's lighter than usual. In town, the H1 westbound is moving at the speed limit all the way through. H1 eastbound is slow, though, from the Likelike to the Punahou exit. There are no incidents going east to Hawaii Kai or over to the windward side. To the west, the slow traffic starts at Halawa, and the H1 is slow from there to the Waiava Road overpass.
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0: Aloha and good afternoon. Thank you so much for tuning in to The Right Side, a Common Sense Conversation right here on The Answer, 94.3 FM, AM 690. I have a very special treat for you. Usually, you just get to listen to me gab and send out my opinion about all kinds of different Hawaii headlines. But today, we have Councilmember Tupola dropping in with a couple of very special guests. Suzanne, Executive Director of the Hawaii Board of Realtors, as well as the Executive Director Raina of Hawaii Home Ownership Center. We all know, and we talk about this all the time, how important affordable housing and home ownership is to the families of Hawaii. So these three women are going to help us get to that point. So let's tune in and hear what they have to say.
11: Hey, what's up, everyone? This is Councilmember Andrea Tupola. I represent the west side of Oahu from Ewa all the way to Ka'ena Point, known as District 1. There are 9 city council members, and we all work for the city and county of Honolulu. Today, it is my pleasure to have 2 guests with me, Raina from Home Ownership Center, as well as Suzanne from Board of Realtors. Ladies, good afternoon. How are you?
12: Great. Thank you for having us.
13: Yes, thank you for having us.
11: Okay, let's do a little bit of introductions. Raina, start us off. Give us a little bit of your background. Where are you from? How'd you get involved in all of this?
13: So I'm born and raised in Hawaii, and I had a nonprofit management background when somebody brought up the opportunity to work at the Hawaii Home Ownership Center, and I thought, wow, let me check it out. And so I've been there for 20 years, you know, as of June. So it's been, it goes by so fast when there's so much to do. It's so important and it's meaningful work.
11: You know, and you've been a real anchor to this particular nonprofit and to this initiative as far as home ownership. So I want to thank you. Thank you for your service, because I think for me, as somebody who works in a lot of places where there's so much transition, it's nice to have someone that's just been there for 20 years and is still working at it. It really is a testament of who you are. So thank you. Suzanne, give us your background. Where are you from? What are you about?
12: I am also born and raised in Hawaii, and I've had a service background. My degree was in travel industry, but I found my way to the Board of Realtors back in 89. So I've been working in real estate for over 30 years. And having a home, owning a home, the stability that it brings in community is what kind of fuels me to keep going and sponsoring programs that can help more and more of our local families stay here.
11: So great. And how long have you been working with the Board of Realtors?
12: Probably about 32 years.
11: Whew.
12: Yeah.
11: So you also are a believer in the cause.
12: Absolutely.
11: Yes.
12: Absolutely.
11: Okay, I'm going to ask you each a question about each other, your organization. So Raina, what do you think about when you hear the word realtor?
13: I think of the realtor as a partner in the purchase process. I think that the realtor has a lot of influence for the first-time home buyer. I think that even though financing is actually step one in a lot of folks in terms of how much they can purchase and that sort of thing, the realtor is often the first visit for most buyers. And so they have a lot of responsibility. They have a lot of involvement with the buyer. So I think that, you know, kind of like anything else, all realtors, it's not one size fits all. So I think it's a good opportunity for buyers or sellers to check out who's out there and pick the right person for themselves.
11: Awesome. You know, I know that some people view realtors as like, oh, they're from outside and they're trying to sell parts of Hawaii. And there's like a little bit of stigma sometimes around who realtors are and what they're really about. So how do you guys combat that, Suzanne, especially because you guys have so many locals that work in your organization that they really believe in the cause?
12: Absolutely. And I think what we look at is it's easy to think of these high-end properties and think that realtors only help high-end sales. And that's fueled because media stories are that the home price is $1 million. But you know what? Every single day, realtors are the boots on the ground, dealing with our local residents, helping them put in offers, getting rejected, try again, and eventually succeed in that full journey to become a homeowner. And they do this every single day. And so we know that there's just a statistic. There's nearly 200 homes every month that are sold for under $500,000. Not a million, under $500,000. And the majority, vast majority of those are our local residents, first-time home buyers. So that's what we focus on.
11: That's great. So question for you, Suzanne, for Raina is, what do you think about when you hear the word home ownership?
12: Well, we partner with Hawaii Home Ownership Center, and we think they're a vital partner because we do believe that it starts with education. Our residents need to know that it's possible, and Raina's group sponsors the education that lets people understand, okay, what's my credit score? How much money or where do I find resources? And what is that whole process going to look like? And then when they're successful in completing that program, the majority of them, I think it's, we've educated over 800 families in the last 4 or 5 years. 74% of those become homeowners in 18 months. So it's proof that it works.
11: Nice. And Raina, you know, just like I asked Suzanne, there's stigmas she's trying to overcome. What kind of stigmas do you have to try to overcome when people work with you about home ownership?
13: Actually, I think the stigma is before they work with us. I think that they've closed a door that priced out of paradise, can't live here. And, you know, I think some people make that decision and that's fine. But they haven't actually checked it out.
11: Without enough facts, they're making
13: the
11: decision.
13: Absolutely. And sometimes maybe they can't buy a home today, but it doesn't mean that they couldn't buy a home in the near future. All they needed was some coaching, some access to resources, knowing what's involved in buying a home. So I think that that's actually the stigma that is difficult for us.
11: Right. And so I'm this housing, homelessness and parks chair. So I do dabble a little bit in housing things. I do actually run a homeless outreach as well. And I'm introducing pieces of legislation. And we have so many talks about housing at the city council. So I guess for you, Suzanne, I know you guys have been supporting Bill 20. So Bill 20 is going to be up for a final vote on Wednesday, which is July 8th, I believe. And we've gone through a lot of different discussions on why possibly a down payment plan would be helpful. So what are your thoughts?
12: We absolutely support Bill 20. We think any opportunity to create sources of revenue like down payment to help potential home buyers reduce the overall cost of housing, right? Those are all beneficial programs. And so when you look at the typical resident, you know that they're paying rent. That rent could be equal to a mortgage, but they don't have money saved up. Having a down payment program like Bill 20 gives them access to resources to help them get to the table and close.
11: It's so great. And, you know, the bill itself only sets up the fund. How we fund it and then also what are the administrative rules that will disperse the funds has not yet been discussed. It could be a revolving fund, meaning that people could get the down payment and then as they pay it back, it's actually a fund that replenishes itself. But I guess for you, Raina, why is it hard? Not just because people don't have the money set aside, but why is it hard with the whole financing piece of home ownership, especially for local families? Like, what is the hardest part?
13: Well, there's a couple things. I think you talked about, like, the stigma. I think a lot of folks just hone in on what the interest rates are.
11: Ooh, yeah.
13: But in real life, it's not really the interest rate. It's a monthly payment on whether or not it's affordable to them on, you know, a monthly basis. And I think sometimes, you know, media can be one challenge. But also, I mean, it's reality. We have some higher gas prices than normal, you know, groceries, those type of things. But I think when you talked about like down payment assistance, you know, those type of things, that if you could actually see it in real life about piecing it together where, you know, we have down payment assistance, we have closing cost assistance, we have this first mortgage program, by putting it all together and sometimes stacking 3 or 4 programs together, I think that there is hope for home ownership that way. But it is challenging because it really is about what are we going to be paying and what we have to sacrifice, if anything,
11: right,
13: to pay that.
11: And it's not just us. You know, if we are able to get this fund up and we are able to distribute funds, there's also HHFDC that runs a program. There might be other organizations I'm unaware of that run a program that could help with down payment. So I think what Raina is bringing up is important, which is it's like couponing, right? You got to have it. You can use multiple coupons to try to get the product that you're looking for. But work, effort, research, you know, trying to understand interest rates, which sometimes I don't understand, but I think all of it's kind of scary. But Suzanne, what do you think is, like, besides like the down payment, the stigma of not wanting to explore home ownership, what would be another barrier that would potentially hold somebody back?
12: I do think that people fear that, you know, you don't want to be rejected and you believe that there's nothing available. So we publish a brochure that shows here's all the homes across the island. And they really are across the entire island that are under 500,000, right? And I think that, you know, one of the challenges, if you're afraid and you think you can't, you actually may be missing opportunities. Have you actually sat with your family and expressed your interest? How do you know that maybe mom and dad or grandma doesn't actually have some equity built up and they could actually help you with some of those closing costs and things? But you won't know that until you get over the stigma and actually just go for it and start having conversations.
11: Yeah. So we'll wrap it up. We have about a minute left. But Reina, I guess with that being said, what would you say to somebody that feels those feelings? I mean, I remember when I was asked when I was about, they said, how much do you have in your savings? And then, of course, immediately your shame.
12: Yep.
11: You're like, what if I say zero? You know, what if I say 100? Is that not enough? So what is so scary for people that are trying to own their own home?
13: I think what Susanna said is true, that nobody wants to be rejected or embarrassed. Mm. And I think hopefully they see places like the Hawaii Home Ownership Center as a safe place where you can say, I have zero savings. I have a deficiency balance on my checking account and I'm paying for, you know, that overdraft protection. And that's okay. Okay, that's where you are now. Let's make a path on how you're going to make it $100 and $200, $1,000, that you need to start somewhere. And sometimes I feel like even if you don't pursue home ownership, what a life-changing experience to have that kind of financial security, to have go from $0 in the bank to, say, $1,000, $5,000, and kind of starting from there.
11: So great. Thank you both, ladies. And we'll be right back with more on home ownership. This is Andrea Tupola, City Council Member, District 1.
0: A big mahalo to Councilmember Tupola, Reina, as well as Suzanne for allowing us to drop into their common sense conversation. We did have to cut them short, so when we return, because we do have to take a break, we will get to hear a little bit more about affordable housing, home ownership, and how to build generational wealth. So don't touch that dial. We've got to take a break, but we'll be right back with more of The Right Side on The Answer, 94.3 FM, AM 690.
1: You're listening to The Right Side, common sense conversations with Hawaii public officials and community leaders. Stick around. We'll be right back to The Right Side.
14: From the Ma'alama Media News Center, I'm Chaz Ontai. The University of Hawaii Cancer Center is launching its clinical research facility. The $19.5 million Ho'ola Center is Hawaii's first facility focused on Phase 1 and 2 cancer clinical trials. Doctors say the center will give qualifying patients access to new treatments without traveling to the mainland. A recent U8 study found Hawaii residents spent more than $230 million on out-of-state cancer care from 2021 to 2023. And Honolulu Police Department officers busted an illegal gambling operation in Waipahu. At about 4:30 p.m. on Thursday, HPD officers searched an illegal gambling-type game room on Avanay Street. 17 gaming machines and more than $6,000 in cash were submitted into evidence. 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Partly sunny with highs in the upper 80s.
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2: Stuck in traffic? We've got the answer.
3: Traffic to the windward side is fine on the Poly, the Leakey, and the H3. On the windward side, the only unusually slow traffic is on Kalani and Oli Highway southbound from Keolu Drive to Waimanalo. It's clear going east after Punahou. The slow westbound freeway traffic starts at the Halava Merge, and it's extra slow from there to the split. It got slower through Aiea because of an accident near Ka'ahumanu. If you're inbound, traffic gets slow on the H1 at the Leakey.
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1: 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The Answer. 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
0: Aloha and good afternoon. Thank you so much for keeping it locked right here on The Right Side on The Answer, 94.3 FM, AM 690, with me, Gina Crabtree, and some very special guests as we drop back into their common sense conversation. Councilmember Andrea Tupola, Executive Director for the Honolulu Board of Realtors, Suzanne, as well as the Executive Director of the Hawaii Homeownership Center, Reina. These three ladies are just talking about all the things we find very important. Homeownership, affordable home ownership, and how we can get to that American dream of owning generational wealth. So let's drop back into their conversation.
11: Hey, what's up, everyone? You're listening to The Answer. We're excited to have you. My name is Andrea Tupola. I'm a city council member from District 1. It starts in Ewa, goes all the way to Kaena Point, and I am honored to have two guests with me here today talking about home ownership. Let's own homes. And I want to introduce Suzanne. She is actually from Board of Realtors. And I also have with me Reina. She is from the Hawaii Home Ownership Center. Aloha, ladies.
18: Aloha.
11: Thank you so much. And we'll just give a little short intro again. Tell me a little bit about your organization. Go ahead, Reina.
13: 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And we offer classes and coaching as well as post-purchase support in what we call a lifetime membership.
11: Awesome. Suzanne, go ahead.
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11: So great. And, you know, for people who want to get involved or want to know more about you, Suzanne, where do they look if they want to, like, connect with a realtor? Or how do you guys kind of get connected to families who are interested?
18: So our website is HICentral.com, and you can actually start, you know, looking for properties. But we also know there's a realtor in your circle of trust, family and friends. Start talking to them and find out who's in your circle of trust.
11: Awesome. And Reina, what about you? How do people get interested or enrolled in any programs that you're a part of?
13: So our website is hihomeownership.org. I think a lot of folks do Google searches to find us, but we also do have friends in the community like the Honolulu Board of Realtors that have links that direct folks to us. Even we do workshops with church groups, rotary groups, any group that anybody invites us to. We're happy to speak to anyone to. Because we really think that there's a need for hope for home ownership, that we just want folks to know that we're here to help them out.
11: And you're a nonprofit, correct?
13: We are.
11: And how many people are you guys currently helping right now? Just so people know kind of the capacity of reach that you have.
13: You know, I would say since we offer a lifetime membership of services, basically you become a member, you're a member forever. So in terms of the amount of members that we have over 6,000 statewide. And we opened in 2003 in October. So over that time, 6,000 have enrolled. And I would say in terms of buying a home, you know, Suzanne shared some statistics just in the last 5 or 6 years that has happened here in Honolulu. But, you know, we're statewide as well, too. So I would say over 65% have actually bought a home that we know of our members. So sometimes people take 13 years. Sometimes people do it in 6 months. So it's a wide variety of folks.
11: And might I ask, how much is membership for your organization?
13: It's $75 per buying unit. So if I buy by myself, it's $75 one time. If I'm buying with four or five of my adult brothers and sisters, it's still $75. But the Honolulu Board of Realtors, as well as the Realtors Association of Maui, are picking up $65 of that membership fee for any realtors that refer folks to us.
11: Wow, that's awesome. So I hope that seemed easy, guys, because I want to make sure that you understand we're not trying to talk pie in the sky ideas. We're trying to talk on the ground, real stuff, everyday people, local families. Suzanne, how do you think that your partnership with them has really helped people that you might be connecting with?
18: So when we hear the stories of success from the Hawaii Home Ownership Center, one of the messages was nobody tells us that we can stay here. And so that's kind of been the championship message for us this year, is how do we get the word out everywhere that you can absolutely stay here? Is it easy? No. Does it take time planning? Absolutely. And we believe starting with education through the Homeownership Center is a great place to start.
11: It's so awesome. You know, I have to say that after I did 2 years of Priced into Paradise, which was a exhibition that I hosted at the Blaisdell, I had to really go home and think about myself, like, am I doing any of this? I'm over here hosting this conference, like, you should have your finances all orderly. And I'm looking at my own finances like, whoa, this is a mess. So, you know, a lot of people that I met through the exhibition, I actually made appointments with because I'm like, what am I not doing right? And of course, like, it takes time. I'm trying to have like a financial power hour every Sunday now where I organize my finances and try to see where I'm spending, if I'm saving. I mean, Reyna, would you say the majority of people in Hawaii maybe aren't saving, or like, what do you see when you work with families?
13: I would say that probably 97% of the folks, when they say, I ask them if they have a budget, that means that they open up online banking to see if then they have the money or not to buy that cool purse or go on that trip. And then they probably finance some of that kind of stuff. They're like, oh, I don't actually have the money, but I have credit. So absolutely. I think that we're in a day of conveniences, that things are so easy. You can just press a button on, if you have that Amazon app or whatever app on your phone.
11: It's too easy.
13: It's sometimes. So easy. So I think that it's easy to not save money. It's not difficult to spend.
11: Yeah, I was working with one of the companies that participated in Price into Paradise, and they said, okay, like how much is your weekly expenses for non-monthly bills? So not your cell phone bill, not your mortgage, all that. I didn't even know the answer. I was like, I'm not sure how much I spend from week to week. She said that, well, that's where you start. And, you know, I have a fitness trainer. I like, you know, weigh myself. I do my macros, my fat, my carbs. She's like, you need to do that for your finances. Suzanne,
18: so
11: go
18: true.
11: Ahead.
18: It's prioritizing what are your goals. And so if you don't believe, or no one's told you that you actually can achieve home ownership, and we know the messages out there that you can't, then how does it make you want to save for that when you think it's impossible? So we're trying to educate and say it is possible, not easy, but possible. And so how do you make those small shifts every week? How do you put a budget together? How do you decide, okay, we're gonna not eat out, we're gonna actually cook our meals, you know? Or what can we do little bits to pay some of our outstanding bills off? It's little by little, but that hope gets you to say, okay, now I'm gonna try.
11: Yeah, and I want to say for me as a Hawaiian, it's so important that I preach this message to other Hawaiians, because owning land is a thing. The reason why people are not connected as a family, you know, mothers, children, grandchildren, grandparents, is because now we're scattered all around the world, throughout the United States. And a lot of that is because we are not making the decision today that owning a home is important. Because there's so many other things that are important. Travel, food, you know, children, you want all the extra things. But what about the generational wealth that it'll bring if you own one house? Right. So how have you seen that bless families, Reyna? How have you seen it change when one person prioritizes buying a home?
13: You know, I spoke to a couple recent homeowners, and, you know, from the young folks in their late 20s buying with no family assistance, to the single mom who thought, like, how am I going to do this as a public school teacher? And the comment about generational wealth, though, is they weren't thinking about generational wealth. What they were thinking about is just a home for themselves that they can live in, plant their roots. They don't have to worry about the landlord telling them anything. But in that conversation, once they became homeowners, then they thought of, they already can think of what next, that because the impossible dream is now possible, they're living in it. So much more seems possible in terms of pursuing bigger things for themselves as a family.
11: Yeah, it's beautiful. How have you seen it, Suzanne, with people that you guys have worked with, when somebody prioritizes owning a home over, say, renting? Because you can rent forever over here in Hawaii. Ultimate renting options.
18: Yeah. Well, I think that once you become a homeowner and you start to see the control that you have over your finances, your rent is not going to go up, right? Whenever the landlord decides it, you kind of control and have a set mortgage, but it builds your stability. And I think what we see from the realtor's clients is it starts to spread the message. And if one in the family can become a homeowner, first time in the whole family's lifetime, passing that word on to somebody else and saying, look, I did it, you can do it, right? I mean, that's how the Coconut Wireless works in Hawaii, right? So we got to get people believing and pass the message around.
11: Well, and I love what you said in the last segment when you said, have you ever sat down and announced to your family that you intend to buy? I remember when I got back from college, I had my two young kids and my mom and dad were like, okay, well, let's look for a house. And I was like, wait, why would we do that? I don't even have a job. Let's not get ahead of ourselves. And it was in 2009. So there, I didn't know whatever was happening in the economy, right? So ends up that we buy a house on a short sale. But, you know, I really couldn't have done it if I didn't have my parents saying, okay, now's the time. And me just listening and saying, okay, well, where do I look? So, Raina, last thoughts, wrapping up in 1 minute. What would you say to families that should just start the journey? What has helped you to inspire them?
13: You know, recent homeowners, like today, even with the interest rates being that what they are, they're that single parent that's a public school teacher. We have law enforcement folks. We have nonprofit workers. I mean, these are people that actually bought homes. So I think that you can tell that regular people, people that are like yourselves, are buying homes today. It's just about getting started, getting connected to resources, and getting educated.
11: Thank you so much, ladies. It's been wonderful talking, and we hope that we have inspired others to pursue this path. Please look up the Board of Realtors or Hawaii Home Ownership Center for more information. I'm Andrea Tupola, City Council Member, District 1.
0: A big mahalo to Council Member Tupola for dropping in to our studio this afternoon and having that common sense conversation with the Hawaii Home Ownership Center, as well as the Honolulu Board of Realtors. 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
1: 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Stick around. We'll be right back to The Right Side.
2: Stuck in traffic? We've got the answer.
3: Windward and East Oahu traffic is moving okay. The freeway traffic going west, not too bad. Had an accident earlier in the Aiea area on the H1. It's gone. The H1 starts getting slow, though, at the Halawa interchange and stays at about 23 miles an hour to Waiapa Road. From there, you should be at the speed limit to Kapolei. North Shore traffic okay, except for the usual slowdowns on Kamehameha Highway in the Laniakea area and around Waimea Bay.
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1: 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Let's get back to Common Sense Conversations.
0: Aloha and good afternoon. Thank you so much for tuning in to The Right Side, a Common Sense Conversation, right here on The Answer, 94.3 FM, AM 690, with me, Gina Crabtree. 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Number three, follow me on social, Instagram, Facebook, and X Social at The Answer Honolulu. I'm always posting and I feel like I'm brilliant, so I need some followers to see that. It makes me feel better about myself. All right, last story of the evening. We are going to call for your testimony for the Honolulu City Council. So the public hearing for this opportunity that we're going to talk about, Wednesday, July 9th at Kapalamahale. Okay, I'm going to go over how you can submit testimony in case you feel called to do so, because this is a story about how we use our tax dollars. And I always want to make sure you guys have enough time to put in testimony if you feel that you're either very, very for your tax dollars going this far or very, very against it. Either one. I'm going to let you guys decide, but I will throw the fence out there. Okay, go to hnl.ehawaii.gov, HNL for Honolulu, doc for document, .ehawaii.gov. There you can go in the address bar and go to your testimony. You'll select the correct meeting, and this meeting is going to be about the spaying and neutering of pets. The public gets to decide if taxpayer dollars will now pay for this procedure. So you're going to want to click on the correct meeting. You'll include your name, address, email, and phone number, and then you can submit your testimony in writing, or I would highly recommend going to the actual event itself. I do believe there's going to be a potential Zoom meeting happening for this one, but I would not mail it in. It's Wednesday, folks. We don't have that kind of time. So don't worry about the address to mail anything in, because it won't be taken into account. So written testimony online, or go to Kapalamahale, the correct meeting time that we're going to talk about. So let's talk about City and County of Honolulu wanting our opinion, which they say. So let's make sure we get out there if we have one. The Department of Customer Services is asking residents to weigh in on proposed administrative rules for a new public spay and neuter assistance program for dogs and cats. I understand you might not have a dog or a cat. However, this kind of affects everybody. If you've seen the amount of feral animals that are outside, or just simply maybe neighbors' pets, or, you know, pets just affect everybody. I'm not talking about chickens here, folks, just dogs and cats. So it's about public health, neighborhood safety, taxpayer dollars, and responsible pet ownership. Exactly the kind of issue that we need your participation for. So if you spent any time around Oahu, you've definitely seen it. Stray cats living in colonies. Seen that everywhere. Seen dogs wandering neighborhoods. Animal shelters operating at or near capacity. Rescue organizations constantly asking for fosters and donations because they're overwhelmed. The reality is simple. We're on an island, folks. The more we don't spay or neuter these animals, we're going to continue with overpopulation problems. So, one unspayed female cat can produce dozens of kittens over her lifetime, and those kittens can begin reproducing at just a few months old. Can you imagine that kind of a life cycle? Nope, I'm good. I'm in that perimenopause stage of my life where I'm like, whew, all of that's over with. All right. Dogs reproduce less frequently, but the numbers can still grow quickly when pets aren't, they're calling it altered, but spayed or neutered. Before long, animal shelters are full, which we have heard. Rescue groups are stretched thin, and taxpayers ultimately help cover the cost of animal control, sheltering, medical care, and enforcement. So if we've got to take care of the problem, I guess city and county is saying, could we be more proactive with a solution? Instead of having all of our taxpayer dollars worry about how to pay for after it happens, maybe we should say, let's try a prevention strategy instead, which is not typical for government organizations. I got to say it. Typically, we're paying for the aftermath. So I kind of like this idea, just to see if maybe we can get ahead of it before it becomes too expensive. So the city isn't asking whether pets should be required to be spayed or neutered. That's not what's on the table. Instead, they're creating the administrative rules that would govern a public assistance program, essentially establishing how a city-supported program would operate. Administrative rules would cover things like which pets would qualify, how participating veterinarians might be selected. So this is going to be happening in clinic. How funding could be administered. Application procedures, program oversight and accountability. Always a big one when you're using tax dollars. We have seen no accountability and transparency with other programs. Maybe we could start here. In other words, the city has already been directed to establish this type of program. Now they're asking residents how they're going to make it work. So we need some procedural assistance here. And sometimes, you know, when I say public hearing, people are like, oh, yeah, they're not really going to listen to us. It's just a formality. No, when they say they're going to have a hearing and it's open to the public, if you do feel that this is a great use of tax dollars or not, this is where you can speak up and put in your two cents. So let's have a conversation. Some people believe taxpayer-funded assistance programs make perfect sense. They argue preventing unwanted litters ultimately saves money by reducing shelter costs, euthanasia, enforcement, and animal neglect. Others on the other side of the fence are going to ask, should taxpayers help pay for someone else's pet ownership responsibilities? And that makes good sense as well. I mean, honestly, when you get a pet, I tried to tell my son this when we got a dog. The amount of responsibility for having that animal, we only had a bunny before that. Bunny does really nothing. He sits in a cage. He hops around a little bit. He'll look outside, but that's about it. I'm the one who cleans his cage every day, makes sure he has fresh litter, fresh food, fresh water. The bunny's done. The dog, on the other hand, especially during summer months when I know my son is going to be home, I try to put him on the same schedule I'd put the dog, which didn't really work out as well as I had hoped. But I told him, you have a responsibility to this animal. They cannot shishi in the house. You need to take her out to shishi outside. But having him stay on that schedule to take care of that animal was frustrating. And honestly, something that some people should not be cut out for. If you can't afford to bathe, to groom, to give vaccinations, to take care of the animal as you would a family member, that's what they become. That's their health. That's their medical, right? So I think it would behoove you to be a good owner. Do we need to spend tax dollars for those that are not good owners and don't take care of your pets? I don't know. This is a toss-up, but I wanted to bring it out there because, just as a reminder, Wednesday, July 9th, Kapalamahale, okay? Or you can go online, hnldoc.ehawaii.gov. All right. 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A big mahalo to Savio Associates for allowing this program to happen. 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Talk to you tomorrow. Same time, same place. Aloha. Ahui ho.
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7: Stuck in traffic? We've got the answer.
22: The freeway traffic to the west is a lot lighter than usual this afternoon. Both the H1 and the Moanalua are clear to the Halata interchange. The H1 is under speed from there to the H1-H2 split, but moving better. After the H1-H2 split, you'll be at the speed limit to the end of the freeway in Kapolei. From there, Farrington is good, except for a stretch of slow traffic approaching Nanakuli. No incidents to East Oahu or going over to the windward side.
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25: News this hour from Town Hall. I'm Jason Walker. President Trump telling reporters the war in Ukraine on his agenda at the NATO summit in Turkey. Coming up, the White House says the president will be meeting with President Zelensky Wednesday.
26: I think we're getting much closer than people realize, and President Putin wants it to end. I will tell you that very strongly. What a good call. And President Zelensky actually wants it to end now. And we're going to be going to NATO, and we're going to be talking about it. And I think we're going to get it ended. It's been a terrible situation.
25: But Russia has launched a massive missile and drone attack again on Ukraine, killing at least 22 people. And NATO Secretary General Mark Rutte demanding member states present clear plans to meet defense spending targets at their annual summit. 32 nations agreed last year to invest 5% of their GDP on defense. A woman who previously dated Maine Senate candidate Graham Plattner accusing him now of assault in 2021.
27: Ginny Rassicott told Politico that she'd been in an on and off relationship with Plattner, but says she cut off contact after that night and told him the incident was not consensual. Plattner posted a video on his social media campaign account saying,
28: "Any accusation of non-consensual behavior is categorically false."
27: Plattner has canceled a number of town halls.
28: "We are taking the time to reflect on the best path forward."
27: Plattner is seeking to unseat Maine's Republican Senator Susan Collins. I'm Lisa Dwyer.
25: A reminder, SRN News and our parent company, Salem Media, partnering with Christian nonprofit Food for the Border Rush emergency aid to victims of the earthquake tragedy in Venezuela. 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
26: Well, they're about 2.5 times more powerful than the old ones. 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

Mark Levin here. Our number, 877-381-3811, 877-381-3811. I'm going to make an executive decision. We're going to get to a few other things, but even Mr. Producer is not aware of this. We're going to do a deep dive here. And afterwards, I want to get into this Plattner guy who's now accused of physically abusing his ex-girlfriend, raping her. We'll see what Democrats line up and now oppose him. And I want to take on Mondami and what he said in a big way, and I'm going to. But before I do that, I want to lay the foundation. Now that all the celebration has settled down and has passed, actually,

value. I'm sorry, folks, if not urgency, and explaining them further. I'm well aware that this book will not change the course of history, but if it can open a few eyes, it will have served its purpose. It's fitting to begin our journey with the final letter written by one of America's greatest founders, Thomas Jefferson. A letter he wrote on June 24, 1826. Excuse me. As you know, he died on July 4, 1826. Jefferson was very ill, and he wrote to Roger Whiteman from Monticello, declining his invitation to participate in the 15th anniversary celebration of the Declaration of Independence. Jefferson would become 2 days later, he would be bedridden 2 days later and die on July 4th, the same day his good friend John Adams passed away. In great pain from numerous ailments, and now writing with his left hand since he had earlier broken his right hand, which never healed properly, Jefferson wrote the following. This is his last letter. June 24, 1826. Respected sir, the kind invitation I received from you on the part of the citizens of the city of Washington to be present with them at their celebration of the 50th anniversary of the American independence is one of the surviving signers of an instrument pregnant with our own, and the fate of the world is most flattering to myself and heightened by the honorable accompaniment proposed by the for the comfort of your journey, of such a journey. It adds sensibly to the sufferings of sickness to be deprived by it of personal participation in the rejoicings of that day. But acquiescence is a duty under circumstances not placed among those we are permitted to control. I should indeed, with a peculiar delight, have met and exchanged their congratulations personally with the small band, the remnant of the host of worthies, who joined with us on that day in the bold and doubtful election we were to make for our own country, between submission or the sword, and have enjoyed with them the consolatory fact that our fellow citizens, after half a century of experience and prosperity, continue to approve the choice we made. May it be to the world what I believe it will be, to some parts sooner, to others later, but finally to all, the signal of arousing men to burst, to burst the chains under which monkish ignorance and superstition have persuaded them to bind themselves, and to assume the blessings and security of self-government. That form which we have submitted restores the free right to the unbounded exercise of reason and freedom of opinion. All eyes are opened or opening to the rights of man. The general spread of the light of science is already laid open to every view. The palpable truth that the mass of mankind has not been born with saddles on their backs, nor a favored few booted and spurred, ready to ride them legitimately by the grace of God. These are grounds of hope for others. For ourselves, let the annual return to this day forever refresh our recollections of these rights and an undiminished devotion to them. I will ask permission here to express the pleasure with which I should have met my ancient neighbors of the city of Washington and of its vicinities, with whom I passed so many years of pleasing social intercourse, an intercourse which so much relieved the anxieties of the public cares and left impressions so deeply engraved in my affections as never to be forgotten, with my regret that ill health forbids me the gratification of acceptance, be pleased to receive for yourself and those for whom you write the assurance of my highest respect and friendly attachments, Thomas Jefferson. His last letter. Again, he took ill. He actually went unconscious 2 days later, and then he died on July 4th. Jefferson wished we refresh our recollection of these rights and turn straight away to the Declaration of Independence and carefully examine its language. Its wording is crucial and purposeful, and its link to natural law, it's inextricable and imperative. It begins as follows: when in the course of human events it becomes necessary for one people to dissolve the political bands which have connected them with another,
and to assume among the powers of the earth the separate and equal station of which the laws of

0: nature and of nature's God entitle them, a decent respect to the opinion of mankind. It states further, we hold these truths to be self-evident, that all men are created equal, and they are endowed by their Creator with certain unalienable rights, that among these are life, liberty, and the pursuit of happiness. The near universal appeal of this wording and these principles among America's founders is underscored further in other important historic documents of this period. The Virginia Declaration of Rights was adopted on June 12, 1776, thereby predating the Declaration of Independence by a few weeks. It was principally drafted by George Mason, who would also play a significant role at the Constitutional Convention in 1787. The prominence of the Virginia Declaration is indisputable, as some of its language was in fact borrowed by Jefferson in drafting the Declaration of Independence. Moreover, Benjamin Franklin, John Adams, and Sam Adams used similar language in drafting further declarations of rights and constitutions for their own states. Now, I can read these and go through them, but I'm not going to. But I did go through them in the book. The Virginia Declaration of Rights. How many of you know there was a Pennsylvania Declaration of Rights, August 16, 1776? There was a Massachusetts Declaration of Rights in 1780, as well as other states had declarations of rights. But the Declaration of Independence rightly stands as the formal consensus proclamation for America's independence and founding. After several iterations, five in fact, it was adopted by the Second Continental Congress, which had initially convened in Philadelphia on May 1776. First, the First Continental Congress actually met in May 1775 after the battles of Lexington and Concord, and then a year later they met to call for independence. All the colonies were represented. And while most of the delegates initially opposed independence, as Congress's and treaties for peace were met with intensified British military aggression, came clear that the colonies would have to choose their independence or subjugation. And as you well know, they chose their independence. Now, a lot of this declaration, the fundamentals for it, comes from John Locke. From John Locke, one of the great philosophers of all time during the Enlightenment, almost lost his life because the king got very angry at him. From where do these all-important ideas come if we wish to truly understand liberty, the civil society, and America's founding? That is our birthright. We must examine further, although in short, the philosophers Jefferson rightly cites as authorities upon whom he and the nation's forefathers relied for illumination of natural law, which is the foundational principle at the core of American society. The most influential philosopher during the Revolutionary period was the indispensable English thinker John Locke, who lived from 1732 to 1704, and who in the Second Treatise of Government in 1689 inspired countless leading American colonists and founders, including the delegates who gathered at that Second Continental Congress and drafted the Declaration of Independence. Indeed, having studied the philosophical origins of the American Revolution, Harvard University, the late Professor Bernard Balin, found that and he had done the most research of the pamphlets of any scholar or philosopher ever, found that in the pamphlet after pamphlet, the American writers cited Locke on natural rights and on the social and governmental contract. Locke wrote that man is born with God-given inalienable rights, among them personal and individual liberty. He said the state of nature has a law of nature to govern it, which obliges everyone, and reason, which is that law, teaches all mankind, who will but consult it, that being all equal and independent, no one ought to harm another in life, health, liberty, or possessions, for men being all the workmanship of one omnipotent and infinitely wise maker, all the servants of sovereign master, sent into the world by his order and about his business. They are his property, meaning God's, whose workmanship they are made to last during. His, not one another's pleasure, that is God's pleasure, and being furnished with like faculties, sharing all in one community of nature. There cannot be supposed any subordination among us that may authorize to destroy. In other words, what God creates, another man or group of men can't destroy. And these are unalienable rights, part of nature and nature's law. Everyone as he is bound to preserve himself and not to quit his station willfully. So by the like reason, when his own preservation comes not in competition, ought to be as much as he can preserve the rest of mankind, and not unless it be to do justice on an offender, take away or impair the life. In other words, if you've committed a crime or something of that sort, then your liberty is forsaken. Locke said that there is a circle of freedom surrounding each person and all people at birth. And within that circle is the absolute human right to live and live freely. This is a natural right, born of natural law and the law of nature. It is divine and eternal, unalterable by mankind, unalterable by Marxists, unalterable by Islamists. Got it? Moreover, man also has the ability to reason, and it is through reason that he discovers and discerns natural law, his natural rights, and their application to all of humanity. Now, I could go on, but I'm not going to. So I've written about these topics at length, the Declaration, the Constitution, and on and on. But I'm laying the foundation to take on Mondami here for you. And we're going to take a break, and we're going to start that process in a moment. We'll be right back.
1: Mark Levin.
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1: And why liberals hate this show. But listen anyway. They know they're probably wrong. Mark Levin is on the radio.

0: let me play Mondami, and I will break it down after the bottom of the hour. Mondami and his address on Friday, which was a disgusting address, which did fully expose him and Marx as Islamist. Go ahead.
1: As we mark 250 years, what do we see? We see a city of contradictions within a nation of contradictions. We see the wealthiest country in the history of the world, one where children go to sleep hungry while the world's first trillionaire hungers for more. We see monopolies that dominate every industry and oligarchs who buy elections. We see masked agents terrorizing our streets, eating food cooked by our undocumented neighbors before spiriting them away in unmarked vans. We see a nation whose immense wealth has been built by those with calloused, dirt-streaked hands, those who toil on factory floors and chisel into stone. And we see a nation that has allowed so much of that wealth to be held instead in the soft hands of a precious few. You each hold a special power, the power to determine what America means. The powerful have always known their answer. America, in their view, is an arena of supremacy, where only a select few are allowed freedom, where not all are created equal. America, if you ask them, becomes less the more people it welcomes. America, they will tell you, belongs only to those with the right accent or the right shade of skin. The rest of us, they insist, should be grateful for merely being allowed to visit. How small they are, how weak, how unoriginal. At every moment in our past, those who led through exclusion and isolation have tried to win power and enrich themselves.
0: All right. So let me break this down when we return, because it's pretty disgusting.
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5: With SRN News, I'm Jason Walker. A tanker traveling off the coast of Oman in the Strait of Hormuz has caught fire after being hit by a projectile. United Kingdom Maritime Trade Operations Center says the tanker has been hit near Lima, Oman, in the strait. It said the projectile hit the port side of the vessel. It is believed Iran is responsible. NATO members set to meet in Turkey over the next few days. High on the agenda, the ongoing war in Ukraine. Trump administration will be opening a 528-bed holding center for migrant families and unaccompanied children awaiting removal from the United States. Facility will be in Louisiana next to an old airfield. Strong day on Wall Street Monday. The Dow was up 155 points. SRN News.
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1: A couple of things. First of all, let's look at the man's background. Zarhan Mamdani. What has he done in his life? What contributions has he made to the United States of America? First of all, he's born in 1991, about 35 years old. In 1998, he and his family, 7 years old, moved from Uganda to the United States. He becomes a naturalized citizen in 2018. That means he chose to become a citizen. There was no requirement that he become a citizen, but he wanted to become a citizen of the United States of America. You don't just become a naturalized citizen. There's an entire bureaucratic process and steps to it, and he took those steps to become a citizen. Now, what has he done? He started out dealing with political campaigns as a staffer for a state Senate candidate and some of the local city council races in New York. He was a musician and a rapper, and he failed one at that, locally in the hip-hop scene under the monikers Young Cardamon and Mr. Cardamon. He was a foreclosure prevention counselor for a while, working for a house advocacy organization. He became a New York State Assembly member, and then he became mayor. That's it. Basically, he's never done anything. He's never contributed a damn thing to anything. Now, if you heard his comments, it was one propaganda phrase after another. Trillionaires, well, people are going hungry. We're a nation of monopolies and oligarchs. Really? He talks about wealth. Wealth created by the hard hands of laborers, but most of it held in the soft hands of special interests. He talks about supremacy for a select few, not equality. He talks about people needing the right accent to get anywhere as opposed to, and they have to have the right skin color. And he goes on and on with every shibboleth, every slogan you can imagine that the Marxists spew out there. Now, one general matter for you to keep in your mind. The way the Marxist explains democracy or small-r republicanism or Americanism is through the lens of Marxism. That is, if there's not Medicare for all, if there's not rent control and rent freezes for all, if there's not free bus fare for all, then the system is unfair, it's undemocratic, it is monopolistic and oligarchic, and there's vast inequality. So in other words, it's a slick trick, but they do it all the time and they're never called out for it. And I explain this in American Marxism. So they are defining American success through the lens of Marxism. But we're not Marxists. And of course, we always fail. Look at this. They don't have Medicare for all. And by the way, how many of you have paid into Medicare? How many of you have paid into Medicare and are getting Medicare? Their proposal is free for everybody now, including illegal aliens. Now, no system can survive that, can it? And if it does, you're not going to get any quality health care, and you're going to be in line for months and months and months. So they just throw these lines up. But I'm just saying to you, they use the Marxist measurements for whether we are successful as capitalists, successful as constitutionalists, successful as Americans. Next point. I want you to look all over the world at every communist regime. Everyone. And tell me where there is a vibrant, robust middle class as there is in the United States. Cuba, Nicaragua, communist China. Where is it? North Korea. Now, North Korea should be the North Star. North Korea is, by every measure, the best example of communism. The best example of the Communist Manifesto. And, of course, It's a massive concentration camps. No liberties, no food, no hope, no electricity, no anything. And of course, communism in the aggregate has killed 100 million people. To try and force human beings to adhere to comply with this defective ideology. So he'll never talk about any of that. Let's go through some more of this, if we may. Our middle class. The modern middle class in America is like no middle class in human history. No middle class that exists today except in our borders. The access to conveniences, health care, entertainment surpasses the lifestyles of historic monarchs. Basic daily realities like instant climate control, motorized travel, antibiotics, year-round access to global cuisines were technology and possibilities for kings and queens centuries ago. And we all have access to them today. Let's take a closer look. Healthcare and life expectancy. Medieval royalty routinely died from minor infections or dental issues. Today's middle class benefits from life-saving vaccines, antibiotics, modern pain relief, which has vastly improved both the length and quality of human life. For hundreds of millions of Americans, King Louis the 14th could never enjoy a fresh avocado or a hot slice of pizza. Today, an average American has year-round access to fresh produce imported globally alongside the ability to travel thousands of miles in a matter of hours in air-conditioned comfort with a drink in one hand and peanuts in the other. Kings and queens paid court jesters and musicians for live entertainment. Today, a typical American carries a smartphone with high-speed internet that provides instant access to virtually all of humanity's recorded knowledge, music, and media at their fingertips. While kings had servants to perform menial tasks, the invention of electricity, washing machines, dryers, dishwashers, and on means the modern middle class automates much of their backbreaking domestic labor. Incredible, isn't it? The sheer material baseline of everyday life has advanced to the point where even basic amenities were unfathomable luxuries for the most powerful rulers in history just 80 years ago, 100 years ago. And this is what's enjoyed by our middle class. Now, they talk about trillionaires. What is a trillionaire? What is Elon Musk? Why is he a trillionaire? Did he steal his money? Did he rob banks? Because he created products that you want or that other companies want. And so all this money flows into his companies. Does Elon Musk make his cars? Does he make all the parts to his cars? Does he make the Starlinks? Does he make all the parts to the Starlinks? Does he package them? Does he deliver them? Think of the tens of thousands, nay, the hundreds of thousands of people that benefit from this trillionaire, who have good paying jobs, who have pensions, who have medical care coverage, much better than Obamacare. Even people that don't work directly for the trillionaire benefit because all these sub-industries are created. Same with Amazon. If we didn't have Amazon, we wouldn't have Amazon truck drivers. If we didn't have truck drivers, we wouldn't have people producing the trucks, the tires, the engines, any of it. So why does it matter how much Bezos is worth? Why does it matter how much Elon Musk is worth? It doesn't. It doesn't matter at all. Now, they talk about, but it's not fair. What's not fair? There's a lack of equality. Our country isn't based on economic equality. Quite the contrary. It's based on equality for all, meaning the justice system, the legal system, must be fair to all people regardless of their station. Look in your own life. Don't you work harder than some people? Should they get exactly the same amount of money that you get? And what if you risk everything to build a luncheonette, a plumbing business, to have a few trucks for your electrical business, your HVAC company, and so forth? All the work you go through, day in and day out, versus some guy who sits on his ass and doesn't do anything? Shouldn't you be rewarded by your own labor? You see, here's the little trick. It's the Marxist who wants to enslave you. It's the Marxist who insists that you do your job, you make as much as you can, and we'll decide how much you keep, and we will take what we think we should take to give to somebody else. That's called indentured service to the government. And that's what Mondami is pushing and his ilk, like Bernie Sanders and so forth. You used your physical labor and your intellectual labor and the limited amount of time you have on this earth to create things, to build things, to contribute to society. Why should you be punished like some robber coming into your house and deciding maybe your wife has too much jewelry or maybe you have too much clothing? Why should somebody else decide what too much is and what too little is? Now, the great thing about capitalism that is not available in socialism and Marxism is you can be dirt poor and become extremely rich. You can be extremely rich and become dirt poor. You get to make your own decisions. Nobody's out to get you. Nobody's out to stop you. The great thing about commerce is the only rules there are the rules that you have with the person you commerce with. Under socialism, you're not even allowed to conduct yourself in an open form of commerce. And what you keep, sorry folks, and what you keep is determined by them. By somebody who's 35 years old, who's a failed rapper, and has done nothing else in his life. Because he is defining whether you succeed or not by his Marxist ideology. Let me ask you a question. You ever go out to a diner, Mr. Producer? Open your microphone. You sit down at the diner, if you get a couple eggs, right?
2: Yep.
1: Okay, let me help. Excuse me, I'm on the radio. I guess 25 years later, people don't know that. All right, listen. So you go to the diner. Do you care if the guy who serves you a gal, do you care if they have an accent?
2: I do not.
1: Do you care or know if they're gay?
2: Nope.
1: For the most part, do you know where they're from?
2: Don't care.
1: You don't know really anything about them, do you? Those eggs that you eat, do you know where they come from?
2: Nope.
1: No. Could be a black farmer for all you know, right?
2: Yeah.
1: Who knows? And who cares? Nobody. How about that bread, the toast? It was baked perhaps at a warehouse with a lot of loaves of bread. Do you care who packaged that bread?
2: Not at all.
1: Do you care who drove the truck and delivered the bread to the restaurant? Do you know who owns the restaurant? Probably not. If it's a franchise, you certainly, you know who sits on the board. Do you care? No. You see, this is the great thing about capitalism, America. We don't care. Just give me my damn eggs, my toast, give me my coffee and my orange juice. I don't care who created it. It's the least racist. It's the least oligarchical. It is the least discriminatory economic system on the face of the earth. If we're going to reward wealth redistributed based on what some Marxist, socialist, nobody decides, they take into consideration all these political factors, racial factors, ethnic factors, sex factors that create economic dislocation and things of that sort. Thanks, honey. We don't appreciate what we have here because of demagogues pushing agitprop about trillionaires and monopolies and oligarchs and all the rest. Who made your car? Well, first of all, thousands of people made your car because it has thousands of parts that come from all different places and have to be put together. Do you care? No, you don't care. You just want a good car that runs well at a good price. Well, that's what Elon Musk does. More when I return.
0: Mark Levin.
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How many of you? 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We get a heart surgery in Britain, Canada, Germany, and France. 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How many of you would do that? Almost none of you, I would think. 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But you have access to Johns Hopkins, the Cleveland Clinic, the Mayo Clinic, and so forth and so on. You may not like the cost, but you don't pay for it all. If you are impoverished, the hospital pays for it. And Medicaid pay for most of it, including illegal aliens. Is there another country on the face of the earth that does that? The best health care on the face of the earth, not health care for all, meaning the lowest quality after 3 months, maybe you'll get major surgery. The best health care, whether you're a trillionaire or an illegal alien, you can walk into the doors at Johns Hopkins, the Cleveland Clinic, the Mayo Clinic, you name your favorite hospital in the United States of America. And if you can't afford it, somebody else pays for it. Imagine that. Nobody leaves the United States to get health care in Canada. Nobody leaves the United States to get health care in Mexico. Or any of these socialist regimes, let alone these damnable communist regimes. There is no health care in North Korea. There's no health care in Cuba, despite the best efforts of Bernie Sanders to say so, but he doesn't get his health care there. So why would they want to emulate failed health care systems in socialist and or communist regimes that kill people? Why would we do that? We pay 17% of our gross domestic product on health care, and everyone says it's too much. What's more important than health care, seriously? What's more important? Redistribution of wealth for climate change? Look at all the government does and pisses hundreds of billions of dollars away. More when I return.

0: Stuck in traffic? We've got the answer.
1: There are no accidents reported. All of the major roads are looking good for the afternoon drive home, and traffic's lighter than usual. If you're going west, there are no backups to Jalava, and the H1 is nearly at the speed limit all the way out after Jalava. If you're going to be driving in town tonight, the Keenal exit ramp from the H1 eastbound is going to be completely closed for repair work from 8:30 till 4:30 in the morning. That closure will also happen tomorrow night.
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5: News this hour from Town Hall. I'm Jason Walker. A tanker in the coast of Oman in the Strait of Hormuz catching fire after being struck by a apparent rocket. United Kingdom Maritime Trade Operations Center says the tanker had been hit in the strait. It says the projectile hit the left or the port side of the vessel. It's believed Iran is responsible. President Trump's mass pardons for supporters who stormed the U.S. Capitol do not apply to one man from Virginia.
6: Brian Cole Jr. is charged with planting pipe bombs near the national headquarters of the Democratic and Republican parties on the eve of the January 6, 2021 riot. Federal Judge Amir Ali noted the president's blanket pardons for rioters explicitly applied only to people who were convicted of crimes related to the attack. Cole was arrested nearly a year after the mass pardons were issued, so the judge concluded they don't apply to him. Prosecutors have said Cole confessed after his arrest, telling FBI agents he felt bewildered by conspiracy theories related to the 2020 presidential election, and something just snapped. Ed Donahue, Washington.
5: Prosecutors have begun laying out evidence against Tyler Robinson, the man accused of assassinating Charlie Cook. Judge Tony Graff.
7: The court recognizes that this hearing may invoke a motion from everyone, and the court understands the human nature of that, but also it's important that this courtroom is orderly. A spectator shall not wear or display any pins, buttons, signs, clothing, or photographs expressing support for or against any person related to this case.
5: A reminder from SRN News and our parent company Salem Media. We're now picking up more help for those who have been affected by the tragedy in Venezuela. More on these stories, townhall.com.
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9: 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They may sound the same, but guess what? They're not. Debt settlement seemed like a quick fix, but I found out it would destroy my credit, create tax headaches, and hit me with huge fees. They actually told me to stop paying my bills. No way. Not me. Then I turned...
0: Stuck in traffic? We've got the answer.
1: The Monday afternoon commute has been very light with few problems. The only slow traffic left is on the H1 eastbound from the Liliha overpass downtown to the Ward Avenue on-ramp in Makiki. From there, it's clear out to Hawaii Kai. The Woodward Drive is good on the Poly, the Likelike, and the H3. To the west from town, you should be at the speed limit all the way out. There are no slowdowns left to Jalava, and the H1 is moving at the speed limit from Jalava to the split.
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25: 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Our number, 877-381-3811, 877-381-3811. I spent part of this afternoon, it was a great honor, with the Hagee family and thousands of pastors and rabbis at the Christians United for Israel, just outside of Washington in Maryland. And it was my great honor to give a speech, a short speech, and to listen to others. I was sitting next to Pastor Hagee, who I call my pastor. And Coach Bruce, I call the former coach of the great Alabama basketball team, who is just fantastic. And Judge Altman, I realized, was at the table. I believe it was him. He was very quiet and very classy and very kind. And of course, my wife and mother-in-law and many others. But it was a rousing time, and it was an unequivocal support for the state of Israel and a demand that we not be taking steps and selling advanced weaponry to countries that clearly, if they have it, will undermine the security of the state of Israel. And with so many friends there who understand the connection between Christianity and Judaism, the two faiths. And I've come to say, where people say they come for the Saturday people first, the Jews, and then the Sunday people, the Christians, I say no. They're coming for all of us at once. They're coming for the weekend people. The weekend people, the Jews and the Christians, and by the way, everybody else who doesn't agree with them. And I talk about what's going on in our country as I've talked to you about it, how dark and grave the situation is, and I made it abundantly clear that I will never vote for, and I will oppose and urge you to oppose anybody who wants higher office who refuse to condemn the woke Reich, woke R-E-I-C-H, the woke Reich, which is not conservative, not constitutionalist, not Republican. It is a vile group, many of whom are neo-fascist isolationists. So we're going to fight the Marxist Islamists. We're going to fight the woke right. We're going to have that movement right here behind this microphone. You and me, Levinites, all. 14.5 million of you worldwide.

almost 4,000 of them all over the country. Local governments, particularly in Republican areas, are letting us down. You need to check out what's going on in your township, in your county, in your town, in your community immediately. Immediately. Because these are being funded by foreign governments. And I expect the Republicans to take some time to have hearings to find out who's paying for what. And to get to the bottom of this and use subpoenas and use depositions. That's their damn job. I don't expect it from the Democrats. They are corrupt. They are crooked. Now let's see what they do with this guy Planter, who we'll get to, who's accused of raping an ex-girlfriend. That's what she's accused him of. All the Democrats said they'll walk away if there's any physical involvement. Yeah, okay. The guy's wearing a Nazi tattoo. Do you think there's any physical involvement, Mr. Producer? But right here, right now, mark the day. This is where we're going to launch this movement. That moron, Tucker Carlson, I'm going to start a third party. Go ahead, you freak, fool, and phony. He's irrelevant. His days are over. Everybody knows he's a head case. He's a nut job. Nobody gives a damn about him anymore. Thank me very much. It's been exposed. It's not pretty. Now, we got bigger fish to fry now. The whole woke right movement. Him and all the rest of them, plus the Islamist Marxist movement, plus we need to fire up the Republican base and the conservative movement, and we need to take our country back right now. We've led efforts here with the Tea Party, with the Convention of States. And yes, with Donald Trump after the 2016 primary, we played a pivotal role. Constitutional conservatives, millions of us all over the country. We were the Tea Party. And we still are. I know it and you know it, Mr. and Mrs. America. It doesn't much matter what the podcasters think and other hosts think. They're irrelevant. We've got 25 years together. We know exactly what's going on. CUFI, Christians United for Israel, is 10.5 million members. And my friends, the people of Israel are under attack like never before, and we're selling their enemies F-35s and advanced jet engines. Not just the enemies of Israel, the enemies of Greece. It's just crazy. I strongly reject it. And the Iranian regime survives. And it doesn't act like it's lost anything. 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We know what they're fighting. They are on the front lines. They're protecting the Holy Land and our holy sites. That's what they're doing against the Islamist hordes.

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0: ask some more questions. 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In Russia or America? In communist China or America? It's America, hands down. And they attack the pharmaceutical company. Well, they're pushing these drugs on it. So don't buy them. So don't use them. But they save enormous numbers of lives and improve the quality of life for so many people, including me, with severe heart disease. Thank God for our pharmaceutical companies. Bernie Sanders hasn't made anything. The pharmacists, shut up. I'm tired of these leftist ideologues using slogans instead of substance. I'm tired of them applying their Marxist goals on top of our republic, our little r, Republican goals. How many of you folks who own little businesses think you could open little businesses in Cuba, in Nicaragua, in China, in North Korea? Pick any one of them. How many of you have little businesses think they'll survive in socialist economies? Like Britain, like Germany, and France, and Canada. If you're having trouble surviving in New York already, that's because New York is as close to socialism as we have in this country. But if you're in Florida, and you're really experiencing freedom, economic freedom and human freedom, that's where the entrepreneurial activity is taking place. Places like that, places like Tennessee, places like Texas with low taxes, no income taxes. Used to be California. But California is a hellhole of bureaucracy, red tape, massive taxation. And that's why it's not developing anything new. Certainly not the extent that it used to. So nobody wants to switch places with a communist regime or a socialist economic regime. Nobody. So why do we embrace it? And this, I haven't even gotten to the lost civil liberties yet. They love to talk about oligarchs. Oh, the oligarchs. Where do the oligarchs exist today? In communist regimes and Islamist regimes. That's where the oligarchs are. Throughout the Middle East, every single Arab country in the Middle East is run by an oligarch. Either a monarch or some other form of dictator, military dictator, and inbreds. Right? Every single one of them. You look at the communist system, those are oligarchs. They're oligarchs. They live like kings. And they depend who lives, who dies, who has a job, who doesn't have a job. They have a whole social credit system in order to monitor if you're compliant or not. There are no civil liberties in China. There are no civil liberties in North Korea. There are no civil liberties in Nicaragua. There's no civil liberties in Cuba. There's no civil liberties in any of these societies. Look at New York City. Ask Orthodox Jews with the clothing that some wear and their beards and their hats and their jackets. Ask them, how is civil liberties going? Civil liberties. Why do you think they want to destroy the cops? We got to get rid of the cops and ICE. Why? They protect us. Exactly. And they want to replace them with their own system. Their own Praetorian Guard, if you will. That's what they want to do. That's what they always do. We're going to try and get Mondami on. He's not going to come on. I want to debate him. I don't need to debate crackpots and wackos and so forth who are looking for eyes and hits and clicks and all the rest of that crap. I'm not going to play that game. These are lesser lights and they don't mean anything to me. But let's go. Let's do this. I'm happy to compare the United States of America, our middle class, our success, our civil liberties, to any one of these communist / socialist regimes. Let's do it. We can compare anything. Healthcare, let's do it. Access to food, let's do it. Access to potential good jobs, let's do it. We win on every front. It's time we understand our country, we understand our societal system, that we understand our economic system, and defend it. And defend it not in the abstract, compare it to what it is they're pushing. They just want you to listen to the rhetoric and the propaganda. Free things, affordability. Hey, Mondami, come down to the real world. Let's take a look at how your system works. Let's look at the misery. Let's look at the death toll. Let's look at the empty shelves and the long lines. Let's look at the lack of health care in these regimes. Let's do it. We don't want to hear your bumper sticker crap. I'll be right back.
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4: With SRN News, I'm Jason Walker. Nothing official yet, but Iranian state television says a liquefied natural gas tanker came under attack in the Strait of Hormuz after ignoring warnings. A tanker traveled into the strait hit by a missile. United Kingdom says the vessel was hit on the port side, caught fire. There is no report on any overall damage. NATO members set to meet in Turkey over the next couple of days. High on the agenda, the war in Ukraine. President Trump will be holding talks with several key leaders. Venezuelans digging through the earthquake rubble in attempts to recover loved ones, as many of the international rescue teams have departed now And anger is starting to rise on the government's response. Death toll, 3,535, but thousands more are missing and buried in the ruins. SRN News.
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1: 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And just add 42 cents. 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So, folks, don't wait any longer. 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Switch to Pure Talk. You can keep your phone. 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It's really hassle-free. It's a wireless company that actually lives up to your expectations. Some of us get in a rut. We're just used to things. Well, I have AT&T. I've been using it for 12 years. You know, I inherited it from Uncle, Frank. Folks, drop it. I'm just telling you, drop it. Go to Pure Talk. You'll be glad you did. You're with a patriotic company. It was founded by a veteran. It's in America. Customer service is in America. They speak your language. They'll take care of you. That's #250. Say Mark Levin. Switch to Pure Talk. And you'll wish you did it earlier. Like so many people come up to me and say, I should have listened to you. Okay. Well, they've been with us many, many years for a reason, Many, many years for a reason. Okay. Let's go on to what's going on in Maine here. This is from Politico. Exclusive. Woman who dated Graham Plattner says he sexually assaulted her. She's accusing him of rape. The Maine Democrat denied the allegation and said any accusation of non-consensual behavior is categorically untrue. Now, if we put the measure of the Gillibrands and the rest, that guy, what's his name, Whitehouse or whatever the hell that fool's name is, Sheldon Whitehouse, all those people, even, who else, Schumer, all of them. If we apply that, then Plattner is guilty, right? A woman who dated Maine U.S. Senate candidate Graham Platner says he forced her to have sex with him nearly 5 years ago despite her repeated objections, an allegation Platner denies. The woman, a 41-year-old Maine resident named Jenny Rasicott, by the way, she's a liberal Democrat, detailed the alleged incident to Politico in three interviews over the past 2 weeks. Politico also spoke with a man she dated and confided in the years after the incident and reviewed documents, including emails between Rasicott and her therapist and messages between Rasicott and an acquaintance whom she warned against getting involved with Platner years before he ran for office. Rasicott said she had an on-and-off relationship with Platner, but he had that with a lot of women, who is now the Democratic Senate nominee in Maine for more than 2 years before he entered her rural Maine home, uninvited one night in late 2021, deeply intoxicated, and forced himself on her while she repeatedly told him to stop. She said she cut off contact with him after telling him the encounter was not consensual. She said, I remember him grabbing my pelvis and being really forceful with me. I remember the specific moment where I thought to myself, this is no longer my choice. Platner denied the allegations. He's denied everything. Like that tattoo of the Nazi camp guards on his chest. I had no idea it was Nazis, it was camp guards. You know, I thought it was, a box of tricks. What do I know? These allegations, Platner said, are troubling, serious, and false. Any accusation of non-consensual behavior is categorically untrue. Rasicott previously described reckless and unsettling behavior by Platner to the New York Times, but said she didn't go public with the specific assault claim because she didn't want to be known as a rape victim. Rasicott said she later felt compelled to go public about her experience because the reaction to the Times story was dominated by controversy about another woman, Lindsay Fifield, who alleged Platner mistreated her and faced attacks because of her ties to the Republican Party. Politico contacted Fifield. She stood by the allegation she made to the Times and declined to comment further. My part of the story was just a readover, Rasicott said in an interview, and the story was Lindsay. The accusations of her politically motivated. See, what she's saying is she put the breadcrumbs out there, but the New York Times didn't take. Of course not. They're busy defending Hamas. Rasicott said she was torn over coming forward in part because she agrees with Platner politically. One of the reasons I didn't come forward sooner was the huge moral conflict that I had between supporting his politics but not supporting him as a person. I just want the truth out there. I just want people to have a whole scope of who he is as a person. Well, he's a scumbag. That's who he is as a person. We've got the whole scope. We'd love to get Bernie Sanders on here to respond. That'll never happen. Rokan Man Kahana, or whatever the hell his name is, he's out there. He's been kissing this guy's ass for a long time now. All of them are disgusting. These allegations are very serious, and Graham vigorously denies them. They're also coached and coordinated by out-of-state establishment operatives. What is this? For a year, opponents of this campaign have thrown everything they can at Graham. No, they've just exposed him. Calling him a Nazi, he was. A war criminal, he attacked his own, other men who were injured in the time of war. And a communist. Well, he is that. None of it has been true, and there is no. This is no different. Actually, it's very different. A woman has come forward and said she was raped. They just say, move on, don't pay any attention, world. No, they got to have a Senate majority. That's it. That's all that matters to the whole world. Platner, an oyster man. He's not an oyster man. The parents bought him an oyster farm. And I said before, not to offend, what the hell is an oyster farm? The oysters are in the shells, right, Mr. Producer? Okay. So other than making sure the water's right or whatever, what are you doing with the oysters? I don't understand. Well, you've got to really treat them well. And how do you do that? I don't know. I don't know. There's a bunch of shells in the pond. I don't know. Hey, I'm an oyster farmer. I'm an oyster farmer. Okay, great. I hate oysters. No offense. I've always wondered, who's the first guy to eat an oyster? What kind of a moron was that? Crack it open and swallow. You spit those things out. You don't swallow them. Nonetheless, not my type. I don't remember in our neighborhood around Philadelphia, I don't remember a big drive for oysters. But here we go. Let's see. Plattner, an oyster man and political newcomer when he launched his Senate campaign last August, easily won the Democrat primary last month, because the Democrats are so brilliant, to face Susan Collins, who I've endorsed. Yes, I did. You have to choose between a Nazi communist and Susan Collins, really? It's not that hard. In one of the nation's most highly watched Senate races, his remarkable rise has been tainted by controversies, including offensive online comments. Oh, I forgot about those. And allegations of past mistreatment of women. He has not previously been accused of sexual assault. No, he liked to pleasure himself in the public bathrooms. What else did he? He's a sick bastard. This guy is sick. No wonder Bernie Sanders endorses him. What a sick... I wouldn't want this guy as a waiter at a restaurant, would you, Mr. Reducer? Oh, my God. Woo. Now, he's linked some of his behavior to mental health struggles and alcohol abuse. Okay, so what? He wants to be a senator. It's not an excuse. Rassicot told Politico she connected with Plattner on the dating app Bumble in 2019. And had consensual relations with him prior to the night he allegedly assaulted her. That night in late 2021, she said she had exchanged text messages with him and told him not to come over, saying she wasn't in the mood for company, especially his. Later that evening, she said she realized when she heard a sound on the stairs that he had let himself into her house, which was unlocked. That's kind of freaky. Maybe you should try locking your door. Plattner came up the stairs, Rassicot said, to where she was on the counts. He got on top of her, kept grabbing her, she said, while she repeatedly told him to stop and that she wasn't interested. Rassicot said she smelled alcohol on his breath, believed he was almost blackout drunk because Plattner ignored her protests, continued to grab her after knocking over an antique sewing kit, spilling many needles everywhere. What do you think, Gillibrand? All the Democrats are huddling tonight. Did you know that, Mr. Huddling in the synagogue? What do we do? Chuck, what should we do? I don't know. Ask Bernie. He got us into this pickle. Gillibrand, what should I do? I'm the defender of women here. I don't know what to do. What do we do with this? I'm just not... Let's ask Chris Murphy. He is a no morals, big mouth. He goes on TV. He'll say anything. Wow. So they're all huddled, the Democrats. What are we going to do? We want to hold on a chance to get a majority. We want power, power, and more power. And look at this. I don't care that he was a Nazi and he's a commie. That's one of us. I don't care that he did stuff in the bathroom. I don't care about his texting and his abuse of the other women. And then we all worked it out. We sent Roy Conman up there. He did a hell of a job. He was on the Constipated News Network. He was on MS Later. He was a... Yeah, we got it all. And then this woman comes through and accuses him of rape. Ruins the whole thing. They don't give a damn about the woman, you see? They could care less about the woman. Just like with illegal immigrants, they could care less about the women being raped on the border, the babies being sold, the kids being sold into pornography. They could care less. They never once raised their voice about any of that. Not once. Crime in the streets, so they go after the cops. Throw out the bums who are here who are criminals, so they go after ICE. They don't mind Plattner at all. They don't mind that he's accused of rape. We've got illegal aliens in this country accused of rape. And these so-called sanctuary cities and states won't even turn them over to the federal government to kick their asses out of our country. So this isn't a standard that they care about. I'll be right back.
0: Mark Levin.
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1: Got another cuckoo for Cocoa Puffs candidate running in Texas. Real freakazoid. And yet these candidates are popular among the Democrats. Because the Democrat Party has changed. It's filled with all kinds of freaks, frauds, and phonies. And it attracts freaks, frauds, and phonies. As well as Marxists and Islamists. It's a big tent, you understand. It's a big tent. For the mentally deranged. It's no secret that the checkout line feels a lot heavier these days. I mean, you got that credit card with all that debt on there and the interest you're paying on it, double-digit interest. Can't seem to get that down, especially in the summer when the bills are even bigger. 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
9: you get to see the world. Now, listen, speaking of the world, we are discussing the World Cup. We are discussing the fact that President Trump has now got himself in a bit of more controversy with appealing directly to FIFA. Now, we do know President Trump is the FIFA Peace Award winner. Remember that?
11: That's right. He did get the FIFA World Peace Prize.
9: That's right. You got the World Peace Prize.
11: Which everyone knows is a thing.
9: Very established thing. President Trump did that. And look, we all were watching that USA game. All of us said that should not be a red card for those of us that watch soccer regularly. And for those of us that don't watch soccer regularly, we all at least said that should not be a red card with no justification or basis on any other game we've ever watched before. But we all felt that way. We all feel that FIFA has a bit of a stigma to them as well, including, you know, just being known as being kind of a corrupt organization. Now, I don't necessarily agree with that or say that, or I don't know enough about the facts, but you hear those kind of conversations happening.
11: Well, and there's
9: around.
11: Documented facts surrounding that.
9: Yeah.
11: Even the bidding process, how even the Qatar World Cup was notoriously, I think people went to prison because of corruption involved with that bidding process. So
9: I don't know enough the details.
11: It's not an outlandish statement to say it's a corrupt organization.
9: They have some corruption. Now, look, I'm a fan. I've been watching a lot. We watched, you know, all the games yesterday, and President Trump did make a call, and he just addressed this from the Oval Office. This is how far up this controversy is getting. He addressed from the Oval Office this decision that was made to overturn the red card and let one of our top players play in today's match. Now, again, that's happening this evening. It's going to be a big deal whether the U.S. can proceed into the next round. I think it'll be the furthest they've made it into the World Cup, or pretty close.
11: For a very long time. Yes. Yeah.
9: So again, this happened. There was pushback. A lot of people were excited. And then they found out President Trump got involved. And of course, you have the political world going, oh no, what do I do here? Because I want our team to win. I want our team to succeed. And I agree with this. But President Trump gets directly involved. And he did talk about this from the Oval Office.
11: That's right. This was just moments ago before we went live here on the broadcast. Here's President Trump addressing this in the Oval Office. Bite one.
12: So I saw the play. And I'm a person that loves sports and was a good athlete. And I understand sports really well, really well. And that wasn't a foul. That wasn't even an infraction. That was two guys running full speed that happened to crash into each other. Yes, I asked for a review by FIFA. I spoke to a man who's highly respected. And by the way, whose level of respect has gone up tenfold.
11: So right there, he's talking about he made a call, said, hey, I didn't tell him to overturn. I said, hey, can you look at it? Could you do a review for your good buddy here in the United States? The irony that we're starting to see now is, one, the left that has there was even headlines that said, you know, the Democrats are conflicted about U.S. success. It says Democrats grapple uncomfortably with World Cup success. That is from Politico. So they didn't want the U.S. to be doing well in the first place because it's politically unsavory for them.
9: Well, it's even that whole, the whole cultural success that is happening on the World Cup. It's not even just to do with the team. The team itself, I think, is doing well. We'll see how things go. I think it's still going to be a very uphill battle. But that's kind of beside the point. The good PR that has come out of the World Cup about America has been well beyond what people expected. Because, like we've told you, you go to Europe, you go to the UK, you turn on the news, guess what they're talking about? Donald Trump, just like here. Sure, they may be talking about their own world leaders as well, but Donald Trump gets the, you know, front page above the fold. And they've been told how bad America is right now. Well, we just saw historic 4th of July. We just saw the 250th. Hopefully you all had a great 250, celebrated well, stayed safe. Hopefully you all still got all your fingers. But either way, even if you don't, hopefully you had a good weekend celebrating our country, our independence. And we are now seeing this celebratory nature. And we got a really special offer we're going to give you coming up in the next segment. I'm excited about it. You've been asking for something like this. We'll be right back.
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9: Welcome back to Secular Look. I am also excited to share with you some pretty cool things that the ACLJ has been doing for years. You have asked us to do special items, merchandise, if you will, swag, and I've always kind of pushed back against it. I don't know if there was really a demand for it, but you know what? The team this time said, we really want you to do something special for the month of July. Logan, it's America's 250th. We are celebrating right now. It's a very hot summer. People need ways to enjoy the outside, to get out. And this Independence Day was so special. Hopefully, again, you had a great one over the weekend. Whether we had friends and family over, just were, you know, hanging out, shooting off fireworks, enjoying each other's company, spending time. And I know that some people went out to the big giant celebration. Some of you had backyard celebrations. Some of you had indoor celebrations because it was pouring rain or 150 degrees. But look, it's quite an extraordinary accomplishment that the ACLJ is ready to celebrate. 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Let's go for another 250 years, Will. What do you think? I think we can do it.
11: I'm here for it.
9: But with that, of course, all your donations are doubled right now. 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
11: $250
9: or more, which we know that is a stretch for people, but it's $250 or more. 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We have videos you'll see about this. Again, these are very limited. We're only going to do it for the first 250 people that donate right now. So I want you to be part. Is that the number right? Or just 100?
11: I think it's 100.
9: 100. 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And look, if this kind of thing works and you guys like it, again, you have to do it from that specific link, aclj.org/USA. If you guys like it, maybe it'll inspire us to do more, because I know you've always asked for something like this. But we are still continuing on our discussion about not only American patriotism, which has shown really, there's been a big spotlight on it because of the World Cup. But now there's a spotlight on the game today, the match today, as President Trump has directly gotten himself involved in this, saying, you know, I know sports, I saw that foul, and that foul should not have been a red card. Of course, a red card, if you don't know, not only removes that player from the game, brings it down to 10 players, it also typically keeps the player from playing. They're suspended for the next game. Obviously, we are in a very highly contested World Cup here in American soil. You have been having it in Canada, the USA, Mexico. Mexico eliminated last night, and the USA still in it right now. So we're going to talk about that. Whether President Trump should have gotten involved, will he get involved even more? Are you cool with that? The fact that there is this sort of connection with sports. I mean, we know President Trump. We had UFC Freedom 250 there just a few weeks ago. We know how involved he has been with the UFC and for that kind of patriotic celebration. But this is different. It's on the world stage. It's going to bring a lot more attention. I want to hear from you. Phone lines are open at 1-800-684-3110. 1-800-684-3110. We also are going to be joined a little bit later by Jeff Balaban from ACLJ Jerusalem, who's going to be joining us, giving us an update as they did a big celebration of America in Jerusalem.
11: Well, and one other thing I want to bring up is that when you see

0: Oh, it's just such a shame that we have to be celebrating the 250th with Trump as our president. You see all of the stuff I talked about last week with the fireworks display, with the Washington Post exclusive about pollution from the air quality, how bad it was going to be. By the way, update on that. CNN, they couldn't let Washington Post get all the credit. They put out on July 5th, so yesterday, residents of Washington, D.C., briefly experienced the worst air quality of any major city in the world, according to a company that ranks pollution globally, as the capital reckoned with the aftermath of a massive 40-minute 4th of July fireworks show. This goes all back to that. Whether it's...
1: It was 40 minutes?
0: Yeah.
1: That is a lot of fireworks.
0: Logan, it set the world record for biggest pyrotechnic display in history. It topped one that happened, Singapore, I believe, with more fireworks. It was 850,000 fireworks. Like, incredible. And at the same time...
1: I was nervous about that 20 shot that my kids lit in the backyard.
0: Well, I mean, I don't know that they are professionally trained pyrotechnic artists, yeah. So I would have been nervous
1: yeah.
0: for
1: yeah,
0: you.
1: Yeah, bye-bye fingers.
0: But with all this, the fact that they're like, oh, it briefly experienced the worst air pollution in the world, it goes back to the conversation that we had last week of, and I know we had a caller that said I was being flippant about it.
1: We can't have nice things.
0: It's what it feels like. Because also at the same time, they're saying D.C. had this pollution issue. What about marginalized communities in Lake Buena Vista, Kissimmee, Florida, that experience fireworks shows, extended ones, every single night of the year? Yeah. They're not writing those stories.
1: There's probably 40 minutes of collective fireworks every night.
0: They agree with the politics of that company doing it. They're not doing those exposés. They clearly have a fireworks beat writer over at the Washington Post, but they're not getting into it. Why? Because they are being blinded by politics at a moment when the United States can look unified, can be strong together, because people are enjoying our nation as we host the World Cup. We are seeing success in places we have not seen normally success to this level in the sporting world. People are recognizing that, oh, this is a good thing. And yet you're seeing at every turn the people on the left and the media organizations that back them up just trying their hardest to tear it down. There was a Washington Post headline this morning, as tomorrow begins the NATO summit in Turkey. It says, as America celebrates the 250th birthday, will Trump declare independence from NATO? Like, trying to be cute with the headlines about something that just should be a unifying thing. Right. The other flip side of that is there's a lot of people like, one can
1: about
0: dream.
1: Time.
0: So it's one of these frustrating situations where They don't want us to be happy.
1: Yeah.
0: They don't want us to be unified. They want to say, if the U.S. continues to have success in the World Cup, there's an asterisk by it.
1: And by the way, again, I want to put success in the World Cup in a very different way, because is there a chance the U.S. loses tonight? I don't want to put that out there, because obviously I'm cheering for our home country here. But yeah, I mean, they're playing a very difficult team. They were in the World Cup. The U.S. has just now started to really start to be one of the thriving nations for this sport. If we get eliminated tonight, do I think that all of a sudden the goodwill that comes from the World Cup for the next 2 weeks is going to go away? No, because you have all these nations flooding in and creating an atmosphere that not only is bringing international culture to us, which is great, but it's also showing the warmth that is coming out of so many areas of this country. You hear some good talk out of LA, you hear some good talk out of New York, but where you're hearing the good talk really coming from is when these people are traveling all throughout the rural areas, through the South. Again, when you think about Europe, you're thinking about it in a way that is so small comparatively to what we have here, that people kind of imagine Europe the way they even treat themselves. It's odd. I've been in London before, and people are like, oh, this concert is 35 minutes away. It's a whole nother market. You know, it's 20 miles away. And you're like, okay, well, if that was here, that would be your local hometown arena show, but the way that it's just set up is very different. So now they're traveling across this country. They're seeing the good that has come through the United States of America, that it doesn't meet up to the force-fed lies that have come out of their version of the mainstream media, which is largely controlled often by the same players. And that has been positive. And I think what they're going to see is tonight, win or lose, that good vibe continues going, because you're seeing that in games that have maraca.

0: You're seeing it in Norway. You're seeing these sort of almost American-style party elements being, you know, successfully celebrated inside America, but in an international stage. And I think there's been nothing but positivity that has come out of this World Cup. I've been excited about it for years. Remember, the next World Cup, I believe, is also hosted in three different countries throughout Europe. And then beyond that, it's going to be hosted, I believe, in Saudi Arabia, which they're already beginning to do. So again, we're talking about 2030. It's going to be a very different World Cup, as you're going to try to see a similar messaging, by the way, that's going to come from Saudi Arabia. They are going to try, as they have tried for many years now, for Riyadh season, man. They were going to see this be a big push towards the next World Cup. I think World Cup 2030 is in Morocco, Portugal, and Spain, but then the one following that, 34.
1: Right.
0: Again, I think they're already prepping for it because they don't have necessarily that infrastructure ready to go, is at least rumored to be in Saudi Arabia. They're all looking at us. Eyes are on America right now. I want to hear from you at 1-800-684-3110. We are going to head over to ACLJ Jerusalem in a little bit. 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You got to go there. You're going to get that special offer. We'll dive into that when we get back.
2: 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Countless unborn babies remain in jeopardy, and across the globe, innocent Christians are being targeted and killed across this country and around the world. 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
0: Back, everybody. Welcome back, by the way. Hope you all had a great Independence Day. Hope you had a great weekend celebrating this country. And of course, today, I feel like the festivities keep going as America performs and plays in the World Cup today. And of course, it couldn't be America without a little bit of political controversy as President Trump stepped in on the infamous red card that happened during the game, which would have prevented one of our top players, Balogun, from playing in today's game.
1: Right.
0: Because that's how the rules are. You get suspended after a red card. And we'll see what happens. Because President Trump stepped in, they reviewed it and said, you know what, President Trump, we think you're right. Now, look, I think we're all being objective. I think those of us who follow the beautiful game do go, yeah, I don't think that was worthy of a red card. But I think we have seen some really bad officiating throughout this entire World Cup, and it feels like the officials are trying to be characters themselves within. It feels very much almost like the UFC, where you can point to one individual ref. You can now point to that guy.
1: Or it feels a lot like the SEC football. Like, it's like,
0: you find that one guy.
1: You got Williamson over there.
0: Exactly. Yeah,
1: he's being paid by Alabama.
0: That's the closest thing. But if you've tried to, like, picture what it's like to be playing in the World Cup, or to go to a World Cup game, or go to a game, even an English Premier League team. It is very similar in vibe to Southern college football, where it is a community event. You are representing your area, not just a school, or not just that you are a diehard, been with it since you were a baby type of person. You know all the chants, you know all that. It has a very similar emotion, very similar fan base that is just as passionate. So you take that, you broaden it out to the world stage. Now that's what we're seeing here. But we're also seeing this great positivity that has come from this. And I have been so thrilled to see that throughout the last few weeks as the World Cup has taken shape. And now we're starting to get into the heated at times. And of course, it couldn't not get a little political. I want to hear from a call. Let's go to Ann, who's calling in Pennsylvania, watching on Facebook. Ann, go ahead.
6: Hey, guys. Oh, my God. You guys are awesome. You always get me the noodles in my brain. You get them fired up. So I just wanted to say that, you know, there's so much division going on, but it's really not going on. The media is portraying it as going on. The problem is even people, influencers on our side of the party are getting involved in this negativity and fear mongering. Oh, the nation's over and this and that. So this, I wanted to say that this red flag should not have existed. And Trump stepping in is actually a really good thing. Where was he when the Knicks played and they ended up winning the championship? This is 250 years of America celebrating her birthday and all of these amazing things. And I sadly didn't really see that much coverage of the fireworks display. I know it was crappy and really hot, but there were a lot of fireworks displays going on. And I'm just so grateful that we have people like you guys, the ACLJ, bringing it together, talking about positive things. It's okay. Bad things are going to happen. We have to point bad things out. But as commentators, as the media, we have a duty, we have a responsibility to point them out in a realistic way, to not point it, not hyperbolically point them out, and also not lie, which is what the left-wing media does, is lie. And they lied about America. So these people in these different countries that, like you said, came into America, got to see what America for what America really is. And that is a blessing in disguise. Trump won a huge, massive victory in 24, popular vote, electoral college vote. But yet we have to certain people on the right have to question everything that he does or doesn't do. Oh, the timing of the war and what should happen and how this shouldn't happen. And how is he dealing with it? And his fake war experts that come on these shows instead of letting the president do his job, right? Bring the country together, which is what he's doing. And God forbid people applaud all the good things. Don't we all see people for the good? We don't look at a person, right? The ACLJ doesn't do that. We don't look at people. I don't look at people. I look at their good points.
1: Right. I love you guys. Thank you for your call. Once again, it is wonderful that also the men's soccer team is playing tonight, that almost we can continue the celebration of Independence Day. It gives us that freedom, if you will, to enjoy it. And I think when you look at what you even brought up, the people that have come here that have been like, oh, this is great. These people are kind. They're getting outside of the New York, Las Vegas, Disney World, LA bubble that most of European travelers are going to one of those spots. They're seeing the rest of America. They're not just seeing the tourist spots. And they're like, oh, this isn't what CNN International or the BBC tells us. This is completely different. To them, watching those networks abroad may think, oh, wait a second. How did that person win an election? No one likes him in the country. There's such a twisted worldview in the world when it comes to foreign media as well as American media that they aren't telling the true story. They're not telling the story of this nation. And that's why even in this Independence Week, we're going to bring up things and talk about things that make this country great. Why we strive for a more perfect union. We understand that we are not perfect. We're not going to stand here and say every single thing we do is perfect. But what is it? It is striving towards a more perfect union with a foundation that is solid, that is strong. Don't let the media or the radical leftists that are now getting nominations to go serve in the House of Representatives in the greatest country on earth. They are elected officials, and they're wanting to tear down the foundations of that. And we're going to get into that with video presentations this week and many ways to continue this celebration. There is no reason not to, Logan, to really live in this moment, this 250th yeah. anniversary, because if you're hearing negativity, turn it off, turn on this show, and we're going to give you some positivity at this time.
0: That's right. Look, the ACLJ team has put together some really great video presentations. We're going to play some of those in the back half of the show, specifically one they did with the National Archives. I think you're going to find very interesting. I know we told you we're going to go to ACLJ Jerusalem, but as things happen, that's going to be put off for another day. We're a live show. That's what makes this show fun. But instead of that, we're going to hear from you and see some of these special videos at 1-800-684-3110. I did want to take another minute as we are wrapping up this first half hour. We are just starting one of our big celebratory weeks, celebratory months, where we ask for your donation. But today, it's a little bit different. And for the first 100 people that donate, specifically at aclj.org/USA, if you give over $250 in honor of 250, look, come back to me. I'll show it to you. I'm going to do this, you know, whatnot style. Look, here's the ACLJ cooler bag. It's actually very cool, very well done, high quality, Will. You know, I'm looking at it. Very good seams. I'm looking at the seams. They look nice. But of course, it's ACLJ America 250. Very nice. And as well as the challenge coin here, which again is a very, it's not a random, you know, we didn't just get these overstocked somewhere. These are specifically ACLJ branded. We don't do a lot of merchandise. We don't do a lot of items very much. You've asked for it for a very long time, and I've never done it. This is the opportunity. If you give $250 or more, the first 100 people to do that, which I think we can get through today, everybody. This could end today. You get the challenge coin, and you get the cooler bag, and that'll be shipped directly to you. That's at aclj.org/USA. I know we're having some fun with it, but look, it's the first time Will and I have had to come out here and do something like this, so give us a little grace here. aclj.org/USA, or scan that QR code you see in front of you. Again, one person said they think I could fit in that cooler bag. I don't know if that's a threat, but it's also not accurate. I'm just gonna make sure you know this is you could pack a lot of hoagies. I think this is, you could have a whole party of hoagies in there. We'll be right back.
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11: Keeping you informed and engaged. 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And now your host, Logan Seculo.
0: Welcome back to Seculo. The second half hour of Seculo starts right now, and phone lines are open for you. We got some people been on hold for a little while. We're going to get to them at 1-800-684-3110. Talking about a few different things. A lot of it stems from President Trump getting directly involved in the World Cup. And we go, Logan, this is not really why we tuned into this show, to hear your sports analysis. That's not what we're talking about here. We're talking about how America has been perceived throughout this weekend, the 250 celebration. And look, I know there was a lot of weather issues. There's a lot of weather issues in D.C. A bunch of my friends were up there to perform. A lot of them weren't able to perform. Which, by the way, and maybe I'll pull this to play later on. There's an incredible performance of America the Beautiful that is on a channel that, you know, my wife and I run. It's CCM Magazine by our friend Carrie Malinakis, who performed at the Kennedy Center last year, who was going to perform there. And it's just a beautiful performance. She's got a new album out. So that's just a quick promo for her. But if you're looking for some great patriotic music, that is a great place to go. It's called Oh Beautiful. It's out. Just a little plug there for her. That being said, we are seeing this sort of confusion, because on one hand, you have the reality that people from all over the globe are traveling to America and are experiencing the wonders that are this nation. And on the other hand, you have the media desperately trying to fight back against that notion. But they can't seem to do it. Why? Because you see the joy that is happening. It is not just happening at Team USA games. It's happening yesterday when Norway defeated Brazil, and you know the whole stadium erupts. Rowing from the Norwegians that are there. A lot of which, by the way, are Americans who have embraced maybe their Norwegian ancestry, or maybe just decided this is the team I'm going for. They're a bit of the underdogs. You have what happened in England versus Mexico. You have all of this happening around the world. You're seeing North America be celebrated in a way it hasn't been celebrated in a very long time, and the media doesn't know how to handle it. And with that, they get themselves involved. Now, President Trump, no stranger to controversy, decided I'm going to make a call as well, because he didn't like one of the penalties that was called, a red card called for one of our top players, which would have prevented him from playing tonight in tonight's match. However, FIFA decided to review it, and we know President Trump and FIFA do have a very good relationship as the host, one of the host countries, and they decided to side with him. Now, that is going to start the unraveling of the media conversation of whether President Trump should get involved. Look, I think you can have that debate whether you want him to get involved in FIFA. You think it matters one way or the other. But it does create a bit of a story that can be a little bit negative towards our country at this time. But we hope you continue your celebrations over the next few weeks and really throughout the next month, really throughout the whole year that you'll be celebrating. Look, I was at in Orlando, Florida. I have to say, it was the most patriotic celebration I've ever seen in some of these areas that you maybe wouldn't think. Like Will brought up, the Walt Disney World. I mean, you could buy America 250 merch everywhere you were. The crowds were packed in there, ready to celebrate our nation. And again, it's people from all over the world that were traveling. One of the most fun moments actually happened when we were there. Again, if you want to talk about the international influence and the joy that was being spread throughout the country, we were sitting at a restaurant where a Brazilian tour group was there. And it was during the World Cup game. We didn't even know the game was happening. And a goal happened while we were sitting there having dinner. And the entire restaurant erupted in like in just hugs and shared joy and excitement. And again, surrounding them, this is a Brazilian tour group, but surrounding them was all of the America 250, was all of the things that we are doing celebrating our country. And it was a great moment. It was a great moment to remember how different we are and how unique we are as a society. We have some phone lines still open. If you are on hold, we are going to get to you. So stay on hold. In the next segment, you're going to see a special video presentation also from our team here. They were able to get some really great access to the National Archives. And you're not going to miss this really cool piece they put together. And again, right now, all donations are matched, but if you are donating over $250, you're one of the first 100 people to do that at aclj.org/USA. You get this special ACLJ commemorative challenge coin commemorating America 250. Again, custom-made ACLJ branded, as well as that cooler bag, which I know you all want, especially when you feel the heat happening right now. You got to keep these Sammies cold, Will, and you're not going to be able to do that without something like the ACLJ cooler bag. You guys have asked me for years for merch. Well, you know what? I'm doing it for you right now. Limited to 100. Do it today. We'll be right back.
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0: The National Archives is America's record keeper. And that's important because it preserves our history. It preserves who we are as a people. There's an entire story that can be told here over 250 years. It's the American story, and it's told right here at the National Archives. And it's important that people all around our country and all around the world have an opportunity to visit these presidential libraries and National Archives facilities and learn from this history. My name is Jim Byron, and I am the senior advisor to the Archivist of the United States, and I am currently performing the duties of the Archivist. The National Archives is the final repository for all of the records of the United States government, going as far back as our founding. Everything up until World War I is actually in this building, and then after World War I, there are records all across the country. The understanding of history today absolutely helps to protect what the Founding Fathers wrote into those founding documents. Now, you look at the Bill of Rights, what in the original Bill of Rights is called Article 3. Look what it promises: free speech, right to free assembly. Most fundamental qualities that we are able to enjoy as Americans came out of thoughtful debate and dialogue, but more importantly, principles that these Founding Fathers could write in those liberties into something that would survive. Survive the test of time. This was a radical experiment. I mean, these were concepts that needed to be tried. And if you look at the effect 250 years after the Declaration of Independence, I'd say we're doing pretty well. For all those millions of people that come through the National Archives every year, and especially for the youngest visitors, I hope that they can take away that they are the legatees of an incredible history of 250 years of America, of the American story, that they carry forward the principles that our founding fathers enshrined into these founding documents. You know, if we don't look back and understand our history, there's a real risk that, you know, going forward, we can lose it, lose that understanding of what drove these people 250 years ago to build a new government, to separate from the most powerful empire that the world had ever known. When you see young people walk through and have a chance to go up and, you know, be face to face with that tangible symbol of American freedom and American liberty, it's really something, and it's important to instill in them the knowledge of what came before them.
1: When you look at that video and what our team was able to put together, it's wonderful to see. When you see those documents that, unless you're going to the National Archives, you don't normally get to see them even filmed and showcased in that way. And our team was able to go do that. We thought it was just such a wonderful opportunity. But it's something that we here at the ACLJ, when we fight for constitutional freedoms, when we fight to preserve and to fight for a more perfect union, it is because of those foundational documents. So at a time when the world has all their eyes on the United States, you saw around the world other cities lighting up their monuments in American flag displays, celebrating with us 250 years.
2: Yeah, Paris, London, Jerusalem.
1: Yeah, it doesn't feel like even those nations that you see, oh, they're upset about NATO, really worried about it. You know, and you also contrast that with the positivity we're seeing from real people on the ground as they come and visit this, and in real everyday Americans that aren't stuck in the Beltway bubble. And then you also contrast that positivity and that excitement over 250 years of freedom with what you're hearing even from the mayor of New York. He gave a 15-minute speech behind George Washington's desk. And one, it was turned the wrong way, which was remarkable that the...
2: So I thought that was a message.
1: Really? You think he did it on purpose?
2: I thought it was supposed to be like, you're the boss.
1: What? Oh.
2: Like, you're... Like, that's
1: maybe,
2: why I took
1: well,
2: it?
1: Well, it wasn't clear. It just made him seem like, a no-no. The socialist doesn't know how to use a a desk because they're not working.
2: I thought too highly of the concept of it.
1: But even that, the man that is now the kingmaker for Democrat politicians, that is getting Democrat socialist elected to Congress.
2: And by the way, I want to make sure that's not hyperbole, by the way. I think we got to give credit where credit's due.
1: Oh, absolutely.
2: 100% he is massively controlling the party.
1: And he gives his 15-minute speech, of which the media was saying, can you believe Trump is going to give a speech on the 250th? He's just making it about himself. No, that's what any president would do. He's giving a speech trying to twist the concept of American exceptionalism, trying to say what actually makes America great is that our ideals aren't set in stone. And even this, taking a moment to divide us more, listen to Bite 7. This is just a small bite from that speech of him trying to say what's not great
2: Trump
1: about.
2: Or Mamdani.
1: This is from Mamdani. In his 15-minute speech behind the flipped around George Washington desk, take a listen.
3: As we mark 250 years, what do we see? We see a city of contradictions within a nation of contradictions. We see the wealthiest country in the history of the world, one where children go to sleep hungry while the world's first trillionaire hungers for more. We see monopolies that dominate every industry and oligarchs who buy elections. We see masked agents terrorizing our streets, eating food cooked by our undocumented neighbors before spiriting them away in unmarked vans. We see a nation whose immense wealth has been built by those with calloused, dirt-streaked hands, those who toil on factory floors and chisel into stone. And we see a nation that has allowed so much of that wealth to be held instead in the soft hands of a precious few.
1: He is the mayor of one of the most important cities in this country.
2: In the world.
1: In the world, yeah. And he decided the 250th anniversary was a time to divide the country, to showcase the division along political lines. There was no, within that speech, there was nothing that gave any sort of unifying call. I want to hear what you think about that. And we've got a couple other bites we can play as well in the next segment. 1-800-684-3110. As we look forward to building a more perfect union, do you think it looks more like what Mayor Mamdani would say of that, you know, what makes America exceptional is that we're not tied to everything within these documents? That whole, it's a living, breathing constitution type of message that he's giving and trying to divide us even more on that day. Or are you proud to be an American still? I know I am. Yeah, give us a call.
2: Look, there was a lot of celebrations happening. Make sure we don't miss out on that. And the USS Nimitz, our friend John Androsic, Five for Fighting, he performed his hit song Superman. Everyone knows that, but he performed it alongside a former Israeli hostage from October 7th. A really beautiful moment. I know he's reached out to me this over the weekend about coming on and talking about that experience. You had so many of these celebrations happening around the world. Fort Campbell had a celebration of the late, great Charlie Daniels, who passed away today back in 2020. And they had a hologram performance of Charlie Daniels, keeping that legend alive. There was a lot of great American celebrations that happened. And let's not forget that as well, as the nation is perceived sometimes to be more divided than it actually is. There are times that we can get together and celebrate. We saw that here in Nashville as hundreds of thousands of people took to the streets. We'll be right back with more on Seculo.
4: We've witnessed monumental legal victories from defending the 14th Amendment and protecting our sacred American right to vote, the overturning of Roe versus Wade, and standing up for the religious liberty of our kids and seniors. But even with the many historic wins we've achieved, the battle is far from over. The attacks on our constitutionally protected rights persist. Countless unborn babies remain in jeopardy. And across the globe, innocent Christians are being targeted and killed across this country and around the world. 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
2: Welcome back. Last segment of the day. We still got some time for some calls, though. 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Let's go ahead. Actually, we want to start with the mayor of New York City, as we know that riled up some people online here. Of course, as we talk about celebrating America, we know that there will be someone who will be happy to bring some division to our nation, at least for political purposes.
1: That's right. And let's go ahead and play this from the mayor of New York in his 15-minute speech. And this one doesn't have as sharp of divisional tones, but it's kind of him rewriting history of American exceptionalism, trying to take that under his own banner, as we know what his agenda is. We know what candidates he is pushing forward. So just with that context, take a listen to what the mayor of New York had to say just over the weekend.
3: There is a term so often used to describe our nation and those who have shaped it. American exceptionalism. American exceptionalism, the conventional wisdom tells us, makes our freedom a little more free, is how we dug the Erie Canal and irrigated the West, is why children in faraway lands grow up dreaming of one day moving here. And yet the irony is that the story of America has so often been written by those who were told by others with power and influence and wealth that they were anything but exceptional. For generation after generation, we have been told that when the world has sent its people to our shores, it has not sent its best. It sent Puritans and Sikhs and Quakers and Muslims and Jewish people who were banished for praying the wrong way, worshiping the wrong gods, angering the wrong people. It sent peasants and serfs from slums and shtetls who were treated as less because they hardly owned clothes, let alone land. It sent immigrants from whom power was something someone else had. We are told that America is exceptional because we are richer, stronger, more powerful than everyone else. The truth, my friends, is that America is exceptional because here, nothing is fixed into place. The frontier may be closed, we may have walked on the moon, but the work of fulfilling the values first enshrined in the Declaration of Independence, that work endures, and it belongs to us all.
1: And once again, you hear that the America is exceptional because nothing here is fixed into place. And when you think of what their agenda is, you see that it is not a look back at our Constitution and our Declaration of Independence, even though he may say that. Fulfilling the values first enshrined in the Declaration of Independence, we know for a fact that leaders within his party scoff at the words of the Declaration of Independence. We have videos about that coming out this week that will show you that, you know, our God-given rights is something rejected by his party as something other than, no, really what it means is it's the government that gives you your rights, because if you think it comes from God, then you're no better than Iran. This is the reality of the American left today in the leadership. Not every individual that's an American liberal thinks this way, but it is the leadership in what they are pushing and how much more radical these candidates are that they're putting forward that they do not ascribe to what is in these foundational documents.
2: I want to go ahead and take a call. Let's go to Texas with Marion. Marion on line one. Go ahead, Marion.
9: Yes, always a pleasure to be on your show. God bless y'all and all the hard work that y'all have been doing for decades. I really appreciate being on your show. I just wanted to make a point that a lot of countries, first of all, after what's happened this weekend, I feel more patriotic. I feel prouder of the United States of America than I've ever felt in my entire lifetime. And things that I've heard is like other countries don't have the opportunity to celebrate because what do they have? You know, they've been under dictators. They've lacked freedom, et cetera. And let's not forget that Obama, when he was president, he went around the world and made apology tours trying to apologize for America the way we are. And I'm proud to have a president like Trump today who is proud of America. And he points out the good things. Well, you know, we're the most powerful nation in that's ever been in the world. We're the most generous nation. Anytime there's a national disaster anywhere in the world, who are the first people to go and respond and try to help those people out? It's the United States of America. And let's not forget some of the leaders of the other countries, you know, like Russia. They've had Stalin, Gorbachev, Putin. Italy had Mussolini, Cuba, Fidel Castro. China had that Z guy that's still horrible. North Korea, Kim Jong-un. Iran's probably the worst of all. But the United States is different because we get our rights from God. And the first three letters, we the people, indicates that our founding fathers gave up their power and everything so that the people could govern themselves. And the more that I've learned about how this all took place today, I am prouder to be an American than I ever have been in my life. And God bless you guys for all the great work that y'all have done over the decades. I'm very proud to be part of y'all.
1: Thank you, Marion, for your call, for your sentiment. I think that's how a lot of people feel during this 250th. I see more people just wearing Americana, whether it be 250th gear or the flags that they're putting in their yards, than I've seen for any July 4th before. There is a real movement with real Americans, not Beltway Americans, that really feel the pride of America right now. And I think all you have to do is look at the contrast. As you mentioned, Iran, they were having the funeral for the Ayatollah this weekend. They're able to do it now. The ceasefire is holding. But you see, what do you see? You see oppression. You see, you know, a lot of those people, some are bought into the death cult there. So there are true believers that were marching. You know, others that are probably forced to be there so that the numbers look impressive to the world stage of look how many people are grieving for the supreme leader. And women that are covered head to toe because not by choice, because they are forced to. It is oppression. And those that are behind it, they say, oh, the Trump cult, Republicans are a cult. No, a real death cult is what Iran is. And you saw that in the sadness of that, the imagery that comes out. It's heartbreaking that, one, there are true believers in that death cult that are marching around the cities in a 12-hour funeral processional for their dead supreme leader. And then you look at the joy and the beauty of America. You see the opening of the Teddy Roosevelt Presidential Library in North Dakota and just the vastness.
2: I'm talking to AI Teddy.
1: It was so incredibly heartwarming and just proud to be an American seeing all of this. I agree with Marion. It's a great time to be a part of this American experiment.
2: Will stole my cooler bag, so I can't show it right now. But look, we only got a minute and a half left. Oh, that was aggressive. No one told me he was going to slide it in.
1: Well, I thought you could handle that.
2: I wasn't looking over there. I don't know. There's a camera here, Will. That's my peripheral vision, not the greatest
1: right
2: now.
1: Normally you and I take good cues from each other.
2: Yeah, I didn't feel it. But there it was. Here's our ACLJ cooler bag. Fill it up with all them hoagies. You can do it today. $250 or more. 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I know hundreds of people donate each and every day, which we appreciate. 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We'll send you one of these awesome challenge coins, again, specifically commemorating America 250 and the ACLJ. If you do that, you get it. Tag me on social media. I'd love to see how you're utilizing these, you know, hopefully for good ways. You know, I'd like to see how you're celebrating using our merchandise, if you will, these special gifts. You can only get it with a gift. You know, it's a free gift if you give over $250 to the ACLJ. We send this as just a nod and a thank you to those who support the work of the ACLJ. Of course, that $250 goes to be worth $500. You give above that, it is doubled. And of course, if you want to give under that, it's okay. You don't really want one of these pieces. That's great, too. It's all donations are doubled throughout our Independence Week. We'll talk to you tomorrow.
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14: News this hour from Town Hall. I'm Jason Walker. A tanker in the Strait of Hormuz has caught on fire after being hit by a projectile. United Kingdom says that vessel was hit on the port side, though no immediate word on overall damage. In the meantime, while there's been no one claiming credit for this, Iranian State TV says the natural gas tanker came under attack after, quote, ignoring warnings. President Trump heading to Turkey for those NATO talks, where he is expected to press members for funding and also to meet with Ukrainian leader Volodymyr Zelensky.
15: He's had a rocky and very contentious relationship, not just with the broader alliance, but also with individual countries in the NATO alliance. Now, every country in NATO pledges to spend a certain level of their GDP on defense spending. And President Trump has been angry for years that a lot of NATO countries don't actually fulfill that defense spending pledge. He says the United States picks up too much of the tab.
16: I just want loyalty. You know, we're so loyal to them.
15: So we're going to be watching how he behaves at NATO this week, how he interacts with other NATO leaders and his attitude towards them, particularly as the alliance deals with very thorny issues such as the war in Ukraine.
14: That is correspondent Sung-Yung Kim reporting. In the meantime, Russia at it again, launching another massive missile and drone attack on Ukraine. Authorities say at least 22 people have been killed, dozens more wounded. Many of them are civilians. Strong day on Wall Street Monday. The Dow was up 155 points. Death toll in the Venezuelan earthquakes now 3,535, but thousands more are missing and fear dead in the rubble. More on these stories at townhall.com.
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31: President Donald Trump had a clear message to the American people when he spoke very late Saturday, rolling into Sunday at the 250th celebration of our country's birthday. His message was very simple, very clear. America will never be a communist country. Here's the president.
32: And as I said last night at the beautiful Mount Rushmore, what a beautiful place, where Washington, Jefferson, Lincoln, and Theodore Roosevelt loomed over my shoulder as I spoke, America will never be a communist country. Won't happen. Communism is a loser, and it always will be. The communist system is the opposite of the American system, and the communist system has never worked. Our warriors did not fight communism on battlefields across the world, only to have that menace rear its ugly head right back here in America. We're not going to let it happen. We like to stop a threat like that immediately and before it begins. It's like a cancer. You got to cut it out. You got to cut it out fast.
31: President Trump speaking Saturday. Did you stay up late? Now, this was supposed to be a celebration of fireworks. Instead, it kind of started with a celebration of thunder and lightning as bad weather delayed the beginning of the Freedom 250 celebration and the president's speech. You know, it's interesting how the media has reacted to that. Now, reportedly, there were 375,000-plus people on the mall Saturday waiting to hear the president and to see the fireworks. Because of the bad weather, they had to clear the mall. And about 150,000 people came back an hour, 2 hours later. They were still fighting some weather, but they came back. And the media, they're portraying it as, well, yeah, the president came back and spoke to a small crowd. Well, yes, 150,000 is smaller than 375,000, but 150,000, that's a pretty large crowd to begin with. And here's my question for you today. Do you think Joe Biden would have stayed up late? Would Joe Biden have been able to stay up that late to give the speech after midnight? 800-655-MIKE, 800-655-6453. I'm Joey Hudson in for Mike today. Mike taking a few extra days to celebrate our country's 250th. I'm glad to have you join us, and I hope you'll join the conversation. Lots of ways to do so. You can call. Alex will put you in queue. We'll talk as time permits. You can text me on the text line, same number, 800-655-6453. You can email me directly, joey@joeyhudson.com. So did you watch the president's speech? What did you get from that speech? You know, for Donald Trump's standards, it was a rather short address, 37, 38 minutes, I believe I heard them say. But the scene was this. So we have been building up for this celebration all year. And there's been a lot of drama, of course, with the reflecting pool drama, the redoing of that, painting it blue, and then some of the paint bubbling up or whatever, the vandals. Some people just did not want this celebration to be a success because it was Donald Trump leading the celebration. Had nothing to do necessarily with our country, but they hate Donald Trump so badly that they wanted to ruin, they didn't want him to throw a successful 250th. But Trump wasn't going to have any part of it. He had a great message.

0: No people have done more good, shown more courage, made more progress, righted more injustice, or achieved more greatness than you, the American people. For 250 years, the United States of America has been the hope, the promise, the light, and the glory among all of the nations of the world. All over the world, they try and be like us. Nobody can be like us. And with God's help, we will always be this or even better. We're going to be better.
1: And again, that theme kept recurring throughout the speech. He talked about American exceptionalism, just what a great country we live in, and we are so blessed to have been born here. Again, it just made you feel good to be an American. And I hate, well, maybe I don't too much, but that Democrats and the left couldn't enjoy it. It kind of tells you a little bit about them, doesn't it? That they don't, that they hate Donald Trump, they hate our president so much that they can't enjoy one evening of celebrating the exceptionalism of America, of celebrating our accomplishments, of celebrating, yes, we have our issues, we have problems, like all countries do, but why are literally millions of people wanting to come to our country if it's so bad? 800-655-MIKE, 800-655-6453. Love to get your take on the president's speech. Love to hear what you did over the weekend. It was a fun weekend. My wife, Peg, and I, we spent a lot of time out on beautiful Lake Kiawee in upstate South Carolina and just enjoyed the time off, enjoyed celebrating our country and thinking about all the good things, all the blessings that God has bestowed on all of us as Americans. And I hope you did too. Love to hear from you. 800-655-MIKE, 800-655-6453. Your texts are welcome, as are your emails, joey@joeyhudson.com. I'm Joey Hudson, in for Mike today.
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0: Have you ordered your copy of The Story of Everything yet? Well, it's now available through streaming, so you can watch it at home, church, or school. You know, if Charles Darwin were alive today, he'd be on his apology tour, going to every school, elementary through college, jokingly apologizing for his belief and conviction that there was no intelligent design. This movie suggests a thoughtful exploration of evolution and the growing scientific discussion around intelligent design, and presents physics, math, and biology in a visually compelling way. It also raises questions about whether the complexity we observe in nature is best explained by chance, processes alone, or by intentional design. Truth is, The Story of Everything will leave you practically speechless as it highlights the beauty and precision of our universe. It's a conversation that continues to engage scientists, educators, and curious minds across the world. 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
9: News this hour from Town Hall. I'm Jason Walker. President Trump telling reporters the war in Ukraine on his agenda at the NATO summit now in Turkey, and he is set to meet with President Zelensky later Wednesday.
10: I think we're getting much closer than people realize, and President Putin wants it to end. I will tell you that very strongly. What a good call. And President Zelensky actually wants it to end now. And we're going to be going to NATO, and we're going to be talking about it. And I think we're going to get it ended. It's been a terrible situation.
9: In the meantime, NATO Secretary General Mark Rutte has demanded that member states present clear plans to meet defense spending targets at the annual summit. The 32 nations agreed last year to invest 5% of their GDP on defense. Some countries still struggle with the old 2% target. A woman who had previously dated Maine Senate candidate Graham Plattner, accusing him of assault in 2021.
11: Ginny Rassicot told Politico that she'd been in an on-and-off relationship with Plattner, but says she cut off contact after that night and told him the incident was not consensual. Plattner posted a video on his social media campaign account saying,
12: "Any accusation of non-consensual behavior is categorically false."
11: Plattner has canceled a number of town halls.
12: "We are taking the time to reflect on the best path forward."
11: Plattner is seeking to unseat Maine's Republican Senator Susan Collins. I'm Lisa Dwyer.
9: A reminder that SRN News and our parent company, Salem Media, partnering with the Christian nonprofit Food for the Poor to rush emergency aid to victims in Venezuela. 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
0: From the wild world of D.C. politics to America's culture clash, brace yourself for the reality check you've been waiting for. 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
1: It is official. President Donald Trump this morning confirmed $1,000 contributions to a lot of kids across the country for their Trump account just a little earlier today. The president rang the bell. Here's the president and Treasury Secretary Scott Bessent.
2: The American dream belongs to every child, and today we are equipping the next generation with the right to claim their rightful share of it. Through Trump accounts, our president is creating an ownership economy where all citizens become shareholders. 38% of American families do not have any exposure to our great equity markets, but with Trump accounts over time, we can get that number to zero. Already, 6 million American children have signed up, 86% of them with families earning less than $200,000. U.S. Treasury, 1.4 million of those accounts will receive $1,000 from the U.S. Treasury to seed the accounts. When the markets open in just a few minutes, Trump accounts will benefit. So ring the bell, Mr. President.
1: Oh, that was funny because the Treasury Secretary was, he's sort of like me. He has a bit of that Southern draw, and he speaks a little slower. And the president's look, you could see the look on the president's face. If you're watching us on the Salem News Channel, you saw it. He's trying to say, hurry up, because it's time to ring the bell. And did you happen to see the young child beside the president standing there with his pacifier in his mouth? It's such a cute thing. The president at one point said, this is not me, and putting the name on it was not my idea. Talking about, of course, it's called the Trump account. He said, I didn't know. All of a sudden, I see my name on it in the bill, but I'm very proud to have my name on it. They think it would sell. They said it would sell better if your name's on it. I said, look, leave it on, but I did not. I did not ask for it, he said. Michael, is that a correct statement? Talking to Michael Dell and others who have stepped up and largely funded this with private money. So if you have a young child in your life, a child of your own, a grandchild, you got to be sure that they sign up for their Trump account. It's a big day. Welcome in. I'm Joey Hudson in for Mike today. 800-655-MIKE, 800-655-6453 is how you join the conversation. You can text me. You can call. Alex will put you in queue as time permits. You can email me directly, joey@joeyhudson.com. We got a lot to cover in this busy Monday. Did you happen to stay up late on Saturday and hear the president's Freedom 250 celebration speech? It was delayed because of bad weather. We were supposed to have some fireworks, but we had fireworks, lightning. It was a very bad storm that passed through the nation's capital that delayed it. And I couldn't help but think that had this been Joe Biden, do you think for a minute he would have stayed up that late and returned to the mall after a delay like that to give the speech? I don't think so. I think Biden probably would have gone back to the White House and gone to bed. But Trump was determined he was going to give his speech, and he did. 37-38 minutes, and we'll hit some of the highlights for you a little bit later this hour. It was an inspirational speech. It was motivating. It talked about American exceptionalism and just an overall feel-good type of message that our country needs to hear right now. Also today, newly released images show the extensive damage to a black Tesla that Paul Pelosi allegedly slammed into over the weekend. Then he drove off, just left the scene. I guess he thought that nobody would have noticed it, would have seen it. A report by an eyewitness saw a brown convertible hit the car, back up, take a look at it, and then drive off. Well, guess what kind of car Paul Pelosi drives? A brown convertible. Guess what? He has heavy damage on the right front end of his vehicle. You think he's the culprit? It's not looking too good for Pelosi. We've got that for you as well. And House Speaker Mike Johnson says that Congress should take action on

0: So there's a belief that Congress can pass legislation to close the gap, to shut down birthright citizenship, and that this was a signal from the court that if you do this, and if it's challenged, you're okay. We're going to cover for you. Coming up, we'll talk with you about what the speaker said. He had some other interesting comments, too. He says that he's going to rally the troops and once and for all get the SAVE Act passed. You believe it? We need the SAVE Act to pass, but boy, has it been quite the process, huh? 800-655-MIKE, 800-655-6453. Joey Hudson in for Mike on this Monday edition of the Mike Gallagher Show.
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2: Joey Hudson in for Mike. 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We're talking about some of the comments that Speaker Mike Johnson made on Fox News Sunday. You know, we were all disappointed, and I'm sure President Trump was very disappointed. I don't think he had any idea that the Supreme Court would rule against his executive order, which basically eliminates birthright citizenship. I think it was a surprise. We certainly, it surprised me. And there's a bit of an opening there, though. In his concurring opinion, Justice Brett Kavanaugh said Congress could establish exceptions to birthright citizenship for children born to people in the country illegally. Senator Lindsey Graham, Representative Brian Babin of Texas, who have been two Trump supporters, have introduced legislation in the past to ban birthright citizenship. Their bill acknowledges the right of birthright citizenship under the 14th Amendment, but narrows the definition of persons who are subject to the jurisdiction of the United States. You know, a lot of people never even thought about what is called birth tourism until all this came up. Birth tourism is the name that authorities have given to the practice of parents literally coming to the U.S., days, weeks before the child is born, so their child can be born as a U.S. citizen. It's not what our founding fathers intended, I don't think. The number of babies born to these birth tourists in the U.S. is disputed. Some people think that it's a big number, an estimate of 40,000 or more. Some believe that it's just a few. The fact is, evidently, the government, there's not a clear way for the government to keep up with this, or they don't try to. Now, since the Supreme Court's decision, there's been talk that that the U.S. House and the U.S. Senate will take action, that they will take advantage of what Justice Kavanaugh seemed to be telling everyone. Speaker Mike Johnson yesterday, in cut number 7, talked about how he believes that not only is this a problem from a standpoint of illegal immigration and the system being abused, he views it as a national security risk as well. Here's the speaker.
3: Well, I used to litigate constitutional law cases, mm-hmm. so I really enjoyed Justice Clarence Thomas's dissent. It's everybody should read that, must read. He explained that the 14th Amendment, the original intent, was to enhance and really value citizenship, and it's been devalued because of birthright tourism, which is what we have now. It's a threat to the rule of law and national security. We do need to address it. We're looking at all angles. If there's some legislative fix, we'll advance that immediately. If it's a constitutional amendment, as you know, it takes a little more time. But we've got to address this. It really is a serious, serious issue.
2: It is a serious issue on so many different fronts. I don't think there's any doubt that our founding fathers did not intend for people to come to America to have for their babies to be born so they would be U.S. citizens. I don't think that was the intention at all. And it's become a huge problem. And Congress needs to step up. You know, on tomorrow's show, we're going to have Congresswoman Sherry Biggs from South Carolina's 3rd Congressional District, and we're going to dig a little deeper into the likelihood of the U.S. House of Representatives taking this up. Love to hear from you, though. Is the Speaker right? Does Congress need to step up and fill this gap that Justice Kavanaugh seemed to have left? I mean, he pretty much was announcing it with a neon light, wasn't it? If you do this, you're going to be okay. I think he was just saying, Congress, step up and do your job. 800-655-MIKE, 800-655-6453. Let's go to the phones. Kirk is in California. Welcome, Kirk. You're on the Mike Gallagher Show.
0: Hello, thank you. Regarding this birthright citizenship, when you're as an American citizen, you can have one driver's license, you can have one marriage license. I think if these people are going for birthright citizenship and then going back to another country and getting a second passport, there should be some sort of restriction that you get to choose one.
2: Yeah.
0: You either have an American passport and the benefits that go with that, or you have another country's passport and the benefits that go with that. You can't just go back so you can flip-flop. Well, I'm a citizen of here, so I get to do this. No, I'm a citizen of there. I get to do that.
2: Yeah, well, Kirk, I think we need to make that decision easy for them and just not give them the option of their child being a citizen of the U.S. just simply because they were born here.
0: Oh, I agree. I understand, yeah. But given the circumstances, this is an option that I believe could be used to, like, you know, choose.
2: Yeah.
0: You're either, you know, I don't believe,
2: Kirk, do you believe there's any chance that the U.S. House will take action as the Speaker suggested they will?
0: Well, my viewpoint is jaded because, as you said, I'm from California.
2: Well, but that's okay, Kirk. You know, there's smart people in California, and I think you're probably one of them.
0: Yeah, but I'm talking about the legislators.
2: Yes. Yeah, well. Hey, Kirk, appreciate your phone call. Appreciate you joining us today. 800-655-6453. You know, in that same interview, and I watched it, the Speaker said that he will attempt to pass the Save America Act as well. Now, this is something that Donald Trump has just really wanted. And none of us can understand why even the Democrats in this case would object to the Save America Act. Why would Democrats not want our elections to be safe, to be secure? Even Democrats, you would think, would want that. But they have fought it tooth and nail. Well, hey, look, I'm blaming the Democrats. Some of our own Republicans have objected to it, too. That's the reason it can't get through the Senate. The House has passed it, what, 2-3 times? Well, in this same interview, Speaker Johnson said that they're going to pass it again, and they're going to put it as part of a reconciliation bill that he believes won't be able that the Senate won't be able to ignore. 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
6: With SRN News, I'm Jason Walker. The death toll in Venezuelan earthquakes has risen to 3,535. Thousands more, though, are missing and feared dead in the rubble. An estimated 17,000 people are homeless. Asian shares have retreated despite a rebound for AI stocks that lifted Wall Street on Monday. Tokyo's Nikkei lost almost 2%. Oil prices were up and U.S. futures were mixed. NATO talks lining up in Turkey this week. President Trump on hand. He'll be holding talks with a number of leaders. President Trump is also having a granite helipad built on the South Lawn, saying the landing area is needed to accommodate the new and very large and powerful presidential choppers. This is SRN News.
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0: Hey, did you know the odds of our universe having the exact physical constants needed for life is 1 in 10 to the power of 10 to the power of 123rd? 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
7: News this hour from Town Hall. I'm Jason Walker. NATO members meeting in Turkey. Secretary General Mark Rutte is calling on member states present to clear plans and meet defense spending targets at their annual summit. 32 nations agreed last year to invest 5% of their GDP on defense. Some countries, though, still struggle with the old 2% target. President Trump's mass pardons for supporters who stormed the U.S. Capitol do not apply to one man from Virginia.
8: Brian Cole Jr. is charged with planting pipe bombs near the national headquarters of the Democratic and Republican parties on the eve of the January 6, 2021 riot. Federal Judge Amir Ali noted the president's blanket pardons for rioters explicitly applied only to people who were convicted of crimes related to the attack. Cole was arrested nearly a year after the mass pardons were issued, so the judge concluded they don't apply to him. Prosecutors have said Cole confessed after his arrest, telling FBI agents he felt bewildered by conspiracy theories related to the 2020 presidential election, and something just snapped. Ed Donahue, Washington.
7: Prosecutors laying out their evidence against Tyler Robinson, the young man accused of assassinating Charlie Kirk. Thus begins a week-long preliminary hearing. Here's Judge Tony Graff. The
9: court recognizes that this hearing may invoke emotion from everyone, and not, the court understands the human nature of that. But also, it's important that this courtroom is orderly A spectator shall not wear or display any pins, buttons, signs, clothing, or photographs.
7: And the death toll in the Venezuelan earthquakes has risen now to more than 3,500. Thousands are missing. 17,000 people are homeless. More on these stories, townhall.com.
0: I love telling you about The Story of Everything, an incredible movie. Did you know the odds of our universe having the exact physical constants needed for life are 1 in 10 to the power of 10 to the 123rd? It's a number so large, there aren't enough particles in the universe to write it all down. That's not philosophy, it's physics. I've been telling you about the powerful documentary, The Story of Everything. 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
2: Welcome into this Monday edition of the Mike Gallagher Show. Appreciate you spending a few minutes of your day with me. Did you stay up late Saturday to watch the president's speech and to watch the Guinness World Record-breaking fireworks display? It was an interesting evening as we were supposed to be watching fireworks, and there were fireworks all right. It was a lightning and thunder as a horrible storm swept into the nation's capital and delayed the celebration, but did not defeat the celebration. President Trump was determined he was going to give his speech, and what a speech it was. It was a message of hope. It was a message of celebrating the birth of our country. It was a message of celebrating the exceptionalism of America, this wonderful country that we all live in. And I hope you had a chance to celebrate as well in your way with your family. Hope you got to see some fireworks. And Peg and I had a great sort of a lazy weekend at our beautiful Lake Kiawee. But we got to see some friends and to celebrate with friends and just to really think about 250 years. That's amazing. And one of the themes of the president's speech, of course, and he touched on a lot of different things, even though it was a short speech by comparison, 37, 38 minutes, the president made it very clear that what we were celebrating when we're celebrating freedom over the weekend, we were celebrating freedom's triumph over tyranny. Here's the president.
3: Here on our National Mall, we're celebrating freedom's triumph over tyranny, liberty's conquest over oppression, and the enduring victory of the American spirit from the July 4th, 1776 to July 4th, 2026. Big dates. That's big dates. Two big ones. And tonight our country is stronger, freer, richer, safer, and prouder than ever before. But it all started with the miracle of history that lives forever in the heart of every single patriot. In Philadelphia, our founding fathers summoned the courage of giants and the wisdom of centuries to boldly proclaim these timeless truths. They declared that all men are created equal, that they are endowed with sacred, unalienable rights by the hand of our Creator. And that among these are life, liberty, and the pursuit of happiness. In signing their names to the roster of freedom, those 56 patriots put everything at risk, stepped onto the stage of destiny, and seized a victory for the ages. And that's what it was. And this is an evening for the ages, I believe. This is something very special.
2: Yes, it was very special. It was an evening for the ages. And just a wonderful weekend. Fourth of July is a great time anyway to celebrate the birth of our country. But this year, of course, celebrating 250. I love watching the ceremony in Philadelphia where they buried the time capsule that will be open in 250 more years. And I just tried to comprehend that. I tried to think about that and tried to think about what the people will be like 250 years from now. Who opens that capsule? Obviously, all of us are long gone. And I don't know all the things that were put in there. I've read about some of them. But what people 250 years from now will think about us, think about how we did things. And it's just hard to think, too, how much more advanced can we become? I mean, you know, we've got cell phones that has more computing power than the first computers I worked on 25, 30 years ago that took up a whole building. So it's just hard to fathom how much can change in another 250 years. Love to get your comments. What did you do to celebrate the 4th? 800-655-MIKE, 800-655-6453. The U.S. Speaker of the House appearing on Fox News yesterday, Fox News Sunday, hit on several topics. The House has some work to be done. Tomorrow we're going to be joined by Congresswoman Sherry Biggs from the 3rd Congressional District of South Carolina, because I want to find out, there's been a lot of talk since the Supreme Court's decision not to uphold and support the president's executive order in relationship to birthright citizenship. You've had a lot to say about that, and I'm going to get to some of your text messages and your calls in a minute. They left the door cracked, if you will, when Justice Kavanaugh basically suggested that if Congress

0: scientist.
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1: Joey Hudson in for Mike today. Glad to have you join me. We've had a busy Monday to kick off the week after having a nice long July 4th weekend to celebrate our 250th. You know, one of the big topics that has been on our minds and we've been in discussion since the Supreme Court's ruling, and a lot of you have commented on it on our text line, in relationship to birthright citizenship. Texter says, as my dear granny used to say, just because the cat had kittens in the oven doesn't make them biscuits. Let's be like wise like granny. I've never heard that one before, but granny's right. Texter says, Congress needs to act on the Save America bill and his birthright citizenship scam. Do it now. Text says, hey, Joey, it wasn't Biden destroying the country. It was whoever was running the country when he was president. Vote Republican and vote for the SAVE Act. And we also need to address birthright citizenship. It's just common sense. When you think about the idea, and some of you have called in today, and I really had never thought about the fact that in most of the cases to where these parents come to the U.S. so their child can be born here, that we're also paying for the birth of that child. I had a nurse earlier point out that in the hospital where she worked, it was free. They were able to get here somehow, plane ticket, cross the border, however, and we pay for their child's birth and the expenses, the health care. And then, of course, we give them citizenship with all the benefits that come with that. I don't think this is what our founding fathers had in mind. If 250 years ago, when our country was founded, I don't believe that they had any idea that we're going to have people coming to our country to have their babies so they would be citizens. You agree? 800-655-MIKE, 800-655-6453 is how you join the conversation. Alex will put you in queue. We'll talk as time permits. You can text me. Also, you can email me, joey@joeyhudson.com. Let's go back to the phones and start with John, who is in Texas. Welcome, John.
2: Thank you, and thanks for taking my call. You just listed off a bunch of comments from people that I'm going to reiterate. When the Supreme Court made their decision, I immediately called my senator, Senator Cruz. I only have one senator right now, but and I also called Representative Michael Cloud, and I was vehement about it. Their decision, they kicked the can. Here we go, kicking the can. They could have done it, and now we have balance of power in our structure of government, and it's up to the legislature to do it. But my second call about that came today, and I emphasize the word immediately.
1: Yeah.
2: Immediately, yeah. Take care of the situation. They can do it. It's balance of power, and it's so clear on this issue. It should have been done at the inception and stated so.
1: Yeah, but John, Justice Kavanaugh left an opening there, didn't he? He left the door wide open for Congress to take action again. He kind of is like a wink-wink situation when he said that he felt like that, yes, the executive order was not the proper way to handle this, but legislation was, that the Congress had the power to change it legislatively. And that's what this Speaker of the House, Mike Johnson, speaking with Fox News Sunday. This is cut number 7, where he said, look, we got to tackle this. He said it devalues citizenship, and he pointed out the very valid fact that it is a national security risk. Here's Speaker of the House.
0: Well, I used to litigate constitutional law cases, mm-hmm. so I really enjoyed Justice Clarence Thomas's dissent. It's everybody should read that, must read. He explained that the 14th Amendment, the original intent, was to enhance and really value citizenship, and it's been devalued because of birthright tourism, which is what we have now. It's a threat to the rule of law and national security. We do need to address it. We're looking at all angles. If there's some legislative fix, we'll advance that immediately. If it's a constitutional amendment, as you know, it takes a little more time. But we've got to address this. It really is a serious, serious issue.
1: It is a serious issue, and it's something that the Supreme Court has left wide open for the U.S. Congress to take action. The birth tourism that we've been hearing a lot of this past week or so, it's hard to put a number on that. Evidently, the federal government doesn't keep track. There's an estimate of anywhere as many as 40,000 a year. Some say, well, no, that's not that many, maybe a couple thousand. I don't really care what the exact number is. It's just the idea that parents are gaming the system. And again, you throw in the idea that that they're coming here and we're paying for the birth to begin with, and then the child automatically becomes a citizen and is the benefit of all those, everything that comes with being a U.S. citizen. It's not what our founding fathers intended. It's not what the 14th Amendment intended. So do like the caller a minute ago. Call your representative. Call your member of Congress. Call your U.S. senators from whatever state you're in and let them know that you want them to act quickly. This is not something we need to study. We need to think about. We need to do it. We need to take legislative action. Again, the Supreme Court has left the door wide open, basically telling us, hey, Congress, you take this action, you're going to be okay. We're not going to overturn it. Because I think that's what they were saying. Do you agree that Justice Kavanaugh said that he said that Congress could establish exceptions to birthright citizenship to children born to people who are here illegally. Senator Lindsey Graham and Representative Brian Babin from Texas had introduced similar legislation last year. Has it gone anywhere yet? The bill acknowledges the right of birth citizenship under the 14th Amendment, but narrows the definition of persons who are subject to the jurisdiction of the United States. There's got to be a way to do this. And with all the smart, intelligent people that we have serving in the U.S. Congress, I would think that they'll be able to figure that out, don't you? Don't you think that they could figure this out? It's what we sent them there to do, right? 800-655-MIKE, 800-655-6453. You can call. Alex will put you in queue. We'll talk as time permits. You can text me. You can email me, joey@joeyhudson.com. And let me take a minute to invite you to join me on my daily podcast, Just the Truth. Just search for Joey Hudson, Just the Truth, wherever you listen to podcasts. I'd love to have you join me each weekday. I'm Joey Hudson, in for Mike today.

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5: With SRN News, I'm Jason Walker. Miserable conditions in Venezuela, where the earthquake-torn nation has seen the death toll rise now to 3,535, and officials fear that number will climb dramatically. It is known some 17,000 people are homeless. NATO summit in Turkey, President Trump on hand. He'll also be holding individual talks with numerous leaders. Tough new law is now in effect in South Korea, and officials say it will be enforced. It allows punitive damages against news outlets and social media influencers for spreading false information. Asian shares have retreated despite a rebound for AI stocks that lifted Wall Street the day before. Tokyo's Nikkei lost 2%. SRN News.
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1: Joey Hudson in for Mike today. 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Quick reminder of the upcoming Gulf of America cruise coming up November the 14th through the 21st. It is still time for you to reserve your stateroom, and this will be a vacation of a lifetime. You're going to have a chance to spend some time with Mike Gallagher, Scott Jennings, Larry O'Connor, Kurt Schlichter, my friend Jennifer Horn from Los Angeles. Just a great trip. You'll see the beauty of the Bahamas, the crystal clear water, the white sand, and be able to spend time late afternoons, early evenings, just talking about the issues that we talk about on a daily basis that are important to us. Be able to spend some time with hundreds on the same ship of like-minded people. So if you'd like to visit the Bahamas, but also spend some time with some fellow conservatives, this is a great opportunity. Just text the keyword cruise to 94878. 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And I promise you, you will love this cruise and love being able to spend time with Mike and Scott and Jennifer and all the others. I had a texter earlier say, what's in the capsule for each state? Where can I get a list? Is there a record anywhere? I won't be around for the 500th birthday, Rick, in Minnesota. I won't be there either, Rick. But it's a good question. We were talking earlier about about just kind of envisioning 250 years from now when people opened the capsule that was buried in Philadelphia, commemorating our 250th. And to think about how they will view us then. I mean, they'll probably pull I think I read where one state had put an iPhone in there. They'll probably pull the iPhone out and think, what is this? I mean, we think it's the latest in technology, and they'll probably have something far superior. Now, it's just kind of hard for my brain to comprehend what that could be. But Rick, in answer to your question, I looked it up real quick, and California, they put an AI-generated prediction of what the state will look like in 2276, a photo of California from space and a quantum computing chip. Ohio put fabric from the Wright brothers' first powered flight. New Mexico, a stainless steel coin laser etched with the Constitution and a turquoise bolo tie. Massachusetts put prints of the Boston Massacre and letters from John Adams. Nevada, casino chips marking the legalization of gambling. Rick, your state of Minnesota put an executive order, 2311, from Governor Tim Walz creating the Minnesota 250 Commission. I'm not quite sure what that executive order has, and they also put a Minnesota state flag. So that's just an example of some of the things that the states put in this time capsule that will be opened 250 years from now. Let's go back to the phones. We're going to start with Yuri. We've been talking today, of course, about birthright citizenship and the fact that Justice Kavanaugh, in his concurring opinion, left the door open for Congress to take action, for Congress to once and for all close this loophole. So a lot of you have been commenting, calling, emailing about birthright citizenship. And, you know, nobody thinks it's a good idea. I think we're all pretty disappointed in the Supreme Court. But, again, they seem to have left the door open for Congress to take action. So now we just need Congress to take action. So I'm encouraging you to call your congressperson, to call your U.S. senator, and let them know that you don't want them studying it, thinking about it. You want them to do it, to take action. All right, let's go back to the phones. Yuri has been waiting patiently. Welcome, Yuri. You're on the Mike Gallagher Show. Yuri, you still there? Guess not. Yuri is gone. Let's go to John in California. Welcome, John. You're on the Mike Gallagher Show.
2: Great. Thank you so much. It's a very thing you're talking about. Is one, and where I'm at is my call is to have the talk show hosts begin to recapture the language the left has stolen. And I'm going to give you the one word they let go all the time. When you're interviewing these people that are communists, they call themselves progressives. My suggestion is that the talk show hosts stop them dead in their tracks and call them what they are, a regressive. Yeah. Regressive. But everybody needs to do this because the sheeple out there, when they hear progressive, they go, oh, that's nice. Those are wonderful people. When in fact, they're nothing but deadly to the nation. It is incumbent upon the talk show hosts to recapture the language. And I mean big time. Stop them, recapture the language, and let's get a true north going for the language. And that is it.
1: John, that's good advice. I appreciate your phone call for sure. Good advice. 800-655-6453. Joey is in Ohio. Welcome, Joey.
3: Hey, how you doing, Joey?
1: I'm wonderful.
3: Two things. But first of all, love the show when you do it.
1: Thank you.
3: I love Mike. Listen to his show, but you're a fantastic break from Mike. Every now and then we need a little break from Mike, and you're the best break there is.
1: Well, thank you, Joey. That's very kind of you to say. I think Mike would probably would not agree with it, that you need a break from him. But
3: oh, I know he wouldn't agree. Excuse me, for sure. But two things real quick. The one is 100% they should do up a bill for the birthright citizenship. I mean, I'm not an attorney, and I could write the dang bill in 20 minutes. I mean, come on. You know, get it done now.
1: Yeah.
3: But the Save America Act, I am still trying to figure out what in tarnation Thune is doing. So, like, you could take your car to the mechanic, and he says, well, I know what's wrong with your car. Well, you going to fix it, or when will it be done? Well, I don't have the parts. And then just leaves it at that.
1: Yeah.
3: Well, you know, not I don't have the parts, they'll be here tomorrow, you know, they're on back order. No, just I don't have the parts.
1: Yeah.
3: You know, when he says, well, I don't have the votes. Why? Why don't you have the votes? What are you doing to get them? Why is this not done? I mean, it's just the most ridiculous thing I have ever run across in my entire existence. 62 years. And nobody can answer the question, you know, why is it not done? Why do you not have the votes? It's ridiculous.
1: Well, and Joey, you're so right. I mean, it's time that they find it. And I hope that they will. I think that they will. You know, Speaker Johnson over the weekend, they have another idea. The House has passed it, what, two times, maybe three times, and they're going to try it again in another reconciliation bill that would be hard for the Democrats not to support. But it's a simple idea. It's a simple thing, and we gotta have our folks step up and take action, and you're so on it, Joey, and I appreciate your phone call. Thank you again for your kind words. I'm Joey Hudson, in for Mike on this Monday edition of the Mike Gallagher Show. I got that.

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1: Joey Hudson in for Mike, and if you're watching us on the Salem News Channel, we have a live shot of Hannibal, Missouri, the Mark Twain Museum. Mike Gallagher and I had a chance to visit that museum some years ago. 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And we had a chance to visit that very museum. So hope you're tuned in to the Salem News Channel. If not, and you're not quite sure, you can watch it on Roku and pretty much any place that you watch streaming. 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We have some breaking news. Erica Kirk and Charlie Kirk's family is now in the courtroom. The family issued a statement earlier today. Statement on behalf of Charlie Kirk's immediate family, his parents, Robert and Catherine, his wife, Erica, and his sister, Mary. They wrote, Charlie was a beloved husband, son, brother, friend, and father. Every court proceeding serves as a painful reminder of his death and the loss that has irrevocably impacted our lives and the lives of his children. We remain deeply grateful for the support, prayers, and kindness we have received. This outpouring has sustained us during the darkest days of our lives. Out of respect for the judicial process, we will not be commenting further at this time. We ask for continued privacy as we navigate this process and immense grief. Of course, today is the beginning of the process. Defense attorneys and the prosecutor will have a chance to talk about some of the evidence that will be submitted. It's a little bit different because typically in a case like this, you'd have a grand jury who would hand down the indictment. In this case, and I honestly wasn't familiar with this, but according to a report from Fox News, this young man, Tyler Robinson, 23 years old, a man accused of assassinating Charlie Kirk, He was charged by information, meaning prosecutors must establish probable cause at a public preliminary hearing before the case can move to trial. So that's what is starting today and could last most of the week. This is the first time that Erica Kirk and Charlie Kirk's family has been face-to-face to his alleged assassin. It's going to be an interesting week to watch this for sure. And we'll certainly keep you updated as best we can as this unfolds throughout the week. Back to the phones. Let's go to Newark, New Jersey. Willie is waiting patiently. You're on the Mike Gallagher Show, Willie.
2: Hi, I wanted to talk about birthright tourism.
1: Sure.
2: What's more common? Birthright tourism, illegals voting in our elections, or biological men and women sports? Seems like they're all really, really rare.
1: They're actually not rare. I mean, we have the number's not known for sure, but we have known 40,000 to 50,000 birthright citizenships each year. I mean, the parents come here to have their child so that they, first of all, can have their child for free, and then they can, the child is automatically a U.S. citizen. So, yes, it is pretty common. Up until now, and thankfully the Supreme Court got it right on, protecting, women's sports, because up to now, yes, we had males wanting to play in women's sports. They wanted the competitive advantage. So it's not unusual. 800-655-6453, one line open. Let's go to David in Fort Worth, Texas. Welcome, David.
3: Hey, good morning, Joey. I sure am a big fan of yours, and I really love your common sense and everything. So you and Mike are a great team.
1: Thank you.
3: Listen, I wanted to tell you about something I saw over the weekend, which I encourage everyone to see, and that is the movie Young Washington.
1: Yeah.
3: It's been put out by Angel Studios, but the reason why it's so great is it's about the about George Washington before he was famous, of course, as our leader of our country and first president. But what the lesson was in this movie that you'll really see is that great leaders are really not born, they're made.
1: Yeah.
3: And mm-hmm. for a lot of these great men, before they were very, very, very successful, they had failures.
1: Yep.
3: A lot of them. And this movie shows them in the figure of George Washington. But he learned from them. And that's what makes them great, is that they learn from their failures. And then they don't repeat those, but then they increase their knowledge and wisdom. And that's what kind of brings about that whole thing about encouraging our young men in this country, that failure is a part of success. Failure is a part of your success.
1: Yeah, exactly.
3: So it's, the difference is, if after you fail, what do you do? Do you stay down or do you get up? And I think that you're one of those kind of men that could really give this message as well.
1: Well, David, you're so right. I mean, if you look back and you look at someone like Abraham Lincoln, and I don't have the numbers in front of me, but how many times did he run for public office before he was ever elected? And had he decided to quit, had he got discouraged, we wouldn't have a President Abraham Lincoln to celebrate. And if you think about, too, the decisions that they were making 250 years ago with, it was so isolated. They didn't have the internet like we have today. A communication could take weeks. If you wrote a letter to someone, it could take weeks to be delivered. They had such little information, but yet they seemed to be deep thinkers, and they didn't rush into things. And they seemed to, in most cases, to get it right. And so you're right. It's a lot to celebrate. And young Washington, let me ask, encourage everybody to be sure and watch Young Washington. You'll be glad that you did.
3: Thank you. It's great. He did read a lot of books. And that was part of his own education. He read the classics like Plato, Socrates. And they mentioned that in the movie, and that he wasn't just this guy who thinks things up by himself. He looked at the classics and what made other men and other civilizations successful.
1: Yep. And you know, one thing, too, George Washington did not get the education that his older brothers received because of the death of his father. I think he was 11 when his dad died. But, his two older brothers, they were sent to Europe to be educated, and George Washington did not get that. But again, you're so right. We need to protect our history and to teach our young people to really dig in and to study, because if we see mistakes that were made then, we're less likely to make them in the future. Appreciate your phone call and your kind words, David. 800-655-6453, 800-655-Mike. You can text me, you can email me directly, joey@joeyhudson.com. Have you seen the story? And we haven't had much time to talk about it today, but Paul Pelosi is back in the headlines. Evidently, allegedly, over the weekend, a black Tesla just within blocks of his home was hit. It was parked on the side of the street. Had heavy damage on the rear, on the left side of it. It was struck, according to a witness, by a brown convertible. Guess what kind of car Paul Pelosi has? A brown convertible that has heavy damage to the right front. Paul Pelosi fled the scene. He's apologizing now, though. Thanks to the team, Eric, Tracy, Yasmin, Alex. We're back again tomorrow. Thank you for being with us. I'm Joey Hudson, in for Mike.

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12: News this hour from Town Hall. I'm Jason Walker. A tanker in the Strait of Hormuz on fire after a missile hit the vessel, apparently from Iran.
13: The UK Maritime Trade Operations Center says the projectile hit the tanker near Lima, Oman, in the strait. Officials say the projectile hit the port side of the vessel while it tried traveling south out of the strait toward the Gulf of Oman. Maritime officials also say no environmental impact took place from the strike. Officials say the investigation continues.
12: That is correspondent Andrew Stewart reporting. NATO's chief demanding allies present credible plans to reach defense spending targets.
14: NATO's Secretary General Mark Rutte has made clear allies must put forward clear, concrete and credible plans to reach the organization's spending targets at its annual summit in Ankara, Turkey, starting Tuesday. He says European allies and Canada are expected to invest $258 billion more in defence in 2025 and this year. The meeting comes at a crucial time for the alliance, with the US scaling down its security role in Europe. Washington has been pressing allies to shoulder more of the spending burden. I'm Charles Deledesma.
12: One official in Venezuela says the situation there is simply horrible. The death count from the twin earthquakes has risen out of 3,535. Thousands more are missing and feared dead. And officials say 17,000 people are homeless. And a reminder that SRN News and our parent company, Salem Media, partnering with Christian nonprofit Food for the Poor to rush emergency aid to victims of this tragedy. 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

0: It's brutal.
1: All right, cut that.
2: It feeds the soul. It feeds the soul, my friend. Well done.
1: Oh,
2: well
1: my done. Gosh. Oh, golly. I don't know what to say. Let's move to Jasmine Crockett. Oh, feeds the soul, my friend. Hurt listening to that. That hurt listening to that. That really did.
2: I'm excited Although I to have see to, what the comments I do, of the chat
1: I,
2: are going to say.
1: As, you know, I have to admit this, and I will admit this right now. It sounded better the second time, because the first time I didn't get through it either. But it did sound a little bit better this time.
2: Okay, you have to admit, though.
1: I'm sorry, ladies and gentlemen.
2: Like, if you don't do that right, guys go to training and actual vocal coaches and training for years to do that. Because if you don't do that right, you can damage your throat so badly.
0: There's a right. But,
2: There is the proper way to do that.
1: His throat's not damaged with that?
2: Now, and imagine like Will Ramos, who's the singer of a band called Lorna Shore, who does that, you know, kind of that pig squeal kind of thing. Imagine doing a tour 4 months straight, touring around the country every single night, doing a 60-minute set,
0: having
2: seven nights a week for 4
0: night.
2: Months straight doing that.
1: No, it gets better than that, Greg. It's not just having to hear it. It's
0: having to
1: there's
0: do
1: actually
0: it.
1: A crowd there.
0: Yeah.
2: Dude,
1: I don't know.
2: Them,
1: maybe
2: I've
1: they've only gone
2: live.
1: On one tour, and that's the end of it because
2: no,
1: they
2: no,
1: know
2: no.
1: they couldn't. You know,
2: I have seen them live. They toured with one of my favorite bands, Whitechapel, that does that same kind of stuff too. The place was sold out. It was amazing. That's where, you know, I saw them back in November, I want to say. Jumped in the mosh pit, had a great time.
1: Andy tells his wife, "Hold my beer," and he jumps in the mosh pit while she stands over on the side going, "I can't believe it."
2: You know it. She won't go to those concerts with me. It's just me.
1: I wonder why.
2: I go
1: why.
2: Solo. I go
1: All
2: solo.
1: Right.
2: It's okay.
1: I'd rather go to Jasmine Crockett right now. Let's do that, ladies and gentlemen. I don't know if I should apologize to you or if maybe some of you like. Okay. Whatever.
2: Come on. When you feel patriotic after that one.
1: I think I'm going to take over the hosting responsibility for you again, ladies and gentlemen. I don't think we leave it in Andy's hand today. I don't know where we're going to go.
0: Not even one segment.
2: Right.
1: He is a radio professional, so I know I don't have to worry about bad words and FCC friendly. That just wasn't friendly in any. I just can't imagine getting in my car and listening to that while I'm driving. I don't know.
2: That's what wakes me up at 7 a.m. when I'm driving to the studio. That's the music I turn on, and that gets me going in the morning. Why do you think that I have, on a Monday especially, the greatest day of the entire week? Why do you think
1: because
2: that I have
1: that?
2: So much energy on the radio? It's because that's the stuff that pumps me up, baby. You get so jazzed up, you just want to run into a wall and just go crazy.
0: Like, even more.
1: I can understand the wanting to run into a wall part, but... I'll leave it at that. Let's go to Jasmine. To Greg,
0: quick,
1: go ahead. Go ahead.
0: Coming to work is better than listening to that.
1: Oh, golly. Uh-huh. I think I broke the strap on my headphones. Jasmine Crockett. Let's go to Jasmine Crockett. Jasmine.
0: We're done.
2: Thanks, everybody. We'll you know,
1: I'm really going to blow everybody's minds now. I might as well just tell everybody what I told Greg during the break.
0: They'll go there.
1: Okay, I'm not going to go there. America owes black women everything. Rep. Jasmine Crockett rants over.
2: I have the audio if you'd like to hear that.
1: If you have it, yes, let's go ahead and play it because I was going to read it. Go ahead.
2: I have it here.
3: This 4th of July, I say celebrate a black woman that you know, because whether it's an invention that she made or whether it's the very democracy that still hangs by a thread right now, there is a black woman to thank. For her contributions.
2: There you go. There you go.
1: All right, now it gets better. That wasn't where I was going, although I did have that in front of me. When it comes to answering the question of what America owes black women, the answer is everything, she said, and I'm quoting. When we think about the sacrifices that black women have made from the moment we were stolen from our homelands and transported into this country to the fact that black women continue to stand as the backbone specifically of the Democratic Party, by the way, that's the Democrat Party, Jasmine, get it right. We know that black women are always the ones doing the labor, but we are also the ones that are the first targets of any harm. Now, I'm just going to leave it at that. And the reason I want to just leave it there is because if you've ever sat back and thought, God, why are we so divided in this country, Andy? This is why.
2: That would be why.
1: This is exactly why. You know, I don't understand. I got to go to Morgan Freeman. I wish I had the clip of Morgan Freeman talking on as far back as 60 Minutes when he said, don't address me as a black man. Address me as Morgan. I don't address you as a white man. Until we can get past that and until the Democrat Party can get past that, it's shocking to me that she got elected to begin with. And Greg, remind us again what state she's from.
0: Unfortunately, she's from an area I used to live in Dallas County in Texas.
1: Okay. Inner city?
0: Outer ring of the city of Dallas.
1: Let's have a conversation with Abbott about doing some redistricting. Should we do that?
0: We did.
1: I mean, Gavin Newsom does. You know, we should do that too.
0: She's gone.
1: But this is why this is not all the reasons, but that's one reason why. Because Jasmine Crockett just can't get past it. Just can't get past it. Whew. Sorry about that national anthem.
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5: With SRN News, I'm Jason Walker. Explosions have rocked Damascus as French President Emmanuel Macron was meeting with Syrian President Ahmad al-Sharia. Now, Syria's interior ministry says at least 18 people have been wounded. Those blasts coming near the Four Seasons Hotel where Macron reportedly is staying. NATO showcasing military projects worth literally billions of dollars to convince President Trump in the next couple of days that allies are boosting defense spending. Spokesman says they're highlighting the critical importance of translating economic power into military capabilities. Death count in Venezuela, more than 3,500. Those numbers, though, likely to climb. Authorities say the earthquakes nearly 2 weeks ago have left 17,000 people homeless. This is SRN News.
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6: 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Victory over the unknown. 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
6: Breaking news this hour from Town Hall. I'm Rich Thomason. President Trump on his way to Turkey to join other NATO leaders at their annual summit.
7: This summit comes as NATO faces perhaps the most serious challenges in its 77-year-long history. One of the most urgent is how to keep the U.S. president on board. Donald Trump has threatened unspecified consequences for those countries that fail to meet their targets for spending on defense, namely 3%. By the year 2030.
6: And that's the BBC's Frank Gardner. If it's not the Iranians, it's their proxies stirring up more trouble in the Strait of Hormuz. A tanker traveling off the coast of Oman caught fire after being struck by a projectile. Iranian state TV says a liquefied natural gas tanker was attacked after ignoring warnings. A preliminary hearing for accused Charlie Kirk assassin Tyler Robinson will continue today. Yesterday, a former campus police officer testified that he found an apparent sniper pad on a gravel rooftop near where the young conservative leader was fatally shot. Calls growing within his own party for Democrat Graham Platner to drop out of the U.S. Senate race in Maine. On top of all of the other allegations now, a woman accuses Platner of sexual assault. Republican Senator Tom Cotton on the Democrat calls for Platner to bow out.
8: His chief sin at this point is not those views or his misconduct or new allegations. His chief sin in the eyes of the Democrats, is that he's losing to Susan Collins.
9: Yep.
8: And they're afraid that it's only going to get worse.
6: Cotton speaking with the Salem Radio Network while denying the accusations. Platner says he is reflecting on the best path forward. There will be no World Cup title for the U.S. The Americans fell to Belgium 4-1. Stock futures mixed this morning on Wall Street. The Dow futures down 118 points, or up 118. NASDAQ futures down 305. Townhall.com.
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16: 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V is for victory over the odds. V is for victory over health disparities, victory over setbacks, victory over the unknown. 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
24: Good morning. It's six and a half minutes after the 6 a.m. hour here on the East Coast in Washington, D.C., your nation's capital. We are on our flagship station, WMAL, in the Relief Factor Studios. Good morning. It's Larry O'Connor. And, very sad news. If you stayed up to watch it, honestly, it was over by the first half, the men's national team went down to defeat to Belgium, so we still can't advance into that next round. This is sadly as far as we get when it comes to World Cup. It's bad news, and our thanks to the men's national team for giving us all a great ride here. Now as it's whittled down to the round of eight teams, now vying for that World Cup. The good news for Americans is that we don't have to pretend we care about soccer anymore. They're going to keep playing, and someone will get the World Cup, and it'll be some foreign country with players whose names we can't pronounce, and that the rest of the world will care, and we won't. And that's okay, because we've got baseball, the All-Star break's coming up, and we've got summer training camp for real football, and the world keeps spinning. 4 years from now, we'll talk about the World Cup again.
0: Good.
24: Thoughts and prayers for soccer everywhere. Graham Plattner is a horrible human being. We've been telling you this from, well, really many months. For most of us, the Nazi tattoo was kind of the deal breaker already, but it took Democrats on the left yesterday's story, revelations that he was responsible for a rape. Everyone's, oh, it's a sexual assault. Is sexual assault just a euphemism for rape now? Do we not use the word rape because it's icky and it makes people feel bad? It shouldn't. It should horrify you. We're supposed to call things horrible things if they are horrible. Democrats all coordinated yesterday in throwing Graham Plattner out. They're done with him. They thought it would be great to ride this horrible human being into victory in November as long as he allowed them and helped them to gain power. Now he's a hindrance to that, so they have to do away with him. Don't for a moment think that the Democrats were out coming out and saying he's got to drop out and that we're going to cut off any campaign funds for him and this is horrific. None of them are doing it based on the allegations and based on his character and based on what a bad person he is and how they don't want to serve with him. That has nothing to do with it. There is only one calculation here, and that is he can no longer win the race. And so now he has to go. And wow, what great timing for them, because it turns out this latest story that hit Politico yesterday came out just in time for them to have a one-week window for Graham Plattner to voluntarily step off the ticket. But last night, the New York Times reported that he's not going to go quietly. Graham Plattner has issued demands for his removal from the ticket, and it's true, it's all in his hands. He has to voluntarily walk away. When this story about the rape of a young woman that he had an on-again, off-again relationship with hit Politico yesterday, within minutes, he had a prepared video that he put out on his social media, and that video suggested that, yeah, he's probably going to be stepping down. Probably. Here's a little bit of that video, Graham Plattner's statement yesterday to social media and to his rabid socialist followers.
1: Over the last 10 months, I have been deeply humbled by the faith Mainers have put in me. You have welcomed me into your homes, into your places of work, into your restaurants, into your houses of worship. You have shown that a different kind of politics, one that puts the interests of people over corporations, is not just possible, but is inevitable. This movement we have built, the largest volunteer base in the history of Maine politics, the hundreds of thousands of grassroots donors and the supporters across the ideological spectrum, we were united in a love of Maine, a belief that our politics must change, and a focus on defeating Susan Collins. So, regardless of the inaccuracy of the reporting, but mindful of the political reality it will inflict, we are taking the time to reflect on the best path forward for the state that I love, the people that I love, the movement I belong to, and the goal of defeating Susan Collins. Those were the goals when we launched this campaign, and they remain my goals today. On June 9th, 154,058 Mainers, the most in primary history, voted to reject a broken politics beholden to Washington and the donor class. They voted for hope, for change, to take back our economy, to take back our power, and to take back our Senate seat. Throughout it all, you never turned your back on me, and I will not turn my back on you now. Every one of you deserves to see that vision come to fruition and see Susan Collins defeated, and we will use every tool at our disposal to do so. As Maine goes, so goes the nation. As always.
24: As Maine goes, so goes the nation. He might be right about that, by the way. Susan Collins stays in her seat. Probably Republicans will retain the majority. It makes it a lot harder for Democrats to flip that majority in the Senate. And also, by the way, Graham Platner might be taking other senators down with him or other Democrats down with him, those who unabashedly decided that despite the Nazi tattoo, despite the horrible things that he said on Reddit, undermining our troops, the horrific statements that he had made in the past, despite the further New York Times article that already detailed abusive behavior in his relationships, by the way, including interviews, multiple interviews with Jenny Rasica, the woman who is now the center of this latest story. The New York Times talked to her. The New York Times knew her story. They chose not to publish it. They chose not to go out and corroborate it with contemporaneous information, even though they had it at their disposal. See, despite all of that, there are several Democrats, in fact, most Democrats, were just fine throwing down with Graham Platner. All but John Fetterman, I believe, in the Senate, were just fine keeping their mouth shut, keeping their head down, and saying, well, listen, he may be a Nazi pig, but he's our Nazi pig. And if he helps us gain power, then, well, we're right there with him. We're right there by his side. The Platner affair could very well have a ripple effect across the political spectrum. You know, I hear him say that Mainers were rejecting a broken political system, and we don't have a great

0: Gallagher.
1: Joey Hudson in for Mike today. Glad to have you. The family of Charlie Kirk yesterday came face to face with his accused assassin for the first time in the Utah courtroom. It was the first day in what is expected to be probably a week-long preliminary hearing. Again, this process is a little bit different from the standpoint that typically you might have a grand jury doing this in private. In this case, because of some of the evidence and because of the situation, the judge will be hearing the evidence to make the decision on to whether or not this proceeds to a full-blown trial. Robinson, he's 23 years old. He was already in the room, we're told, before the Kirk family arrived and came into the courtroom. Later in the hearing, when videos were played of Charlie's shooting, they were played so that the judge and the actually the whole court was able to see them. It is said that the judge looked away. They had some video, evidently, that has not been shown publicly, that's very graphic, that shows the moment that the shot was fired that killed our friend Charlie Kirk.

0: Utah State Bureau of Investigation agent David Hall was on the stand to introduce several videos, including images of Kirk's death, again, that had not been shown publicly. Two of them were described as showing the moment the sniper's bullet struck Kirk in the neck. Now, you may have seen one of these. You may recall on that fateful day, for a short period of time, there was a video online that showed Charlie being hit in the neck. He falls over, and you could see very graphically what was happening. That was taken down very quickly. But we're told that there are multiple videos very similar to that that are available. Also, TPUSA has submitted some videos. They had cameras everywhere. This was a streaming event. So they had their own cameras in areas and at viewpoints that you probably aren't going to get on some of the campus security cameras. Again, we're told that Judge Tony Graff flinched and leaned away when the shot rang out, knowing that he was about to see Charlie being hit in the neck. Now, Fox News reports that Erica Kirk and the entire Kirk family, they left the room before some of these graphic videos were played. And that's the understanding, is that the judge has said that he will give them a heads up when something graphic like this is going to be played in the courtroom and give them the opportunity to leave and rather to see that. Here's the Fox News report from yesterday inside the courtroom.
1: Assassination case. Kirk's parents and widow Erica are coming face to face this afternoon with the man who is accused of killing him for the very first time. Prosecutors now revealing some key evidence in the most detailed look yet into last September's deadly shooting. Let's go to Matt Finn. He's live right outside the courthouse in Provo, Utah. Matt, what can you tell us?
2: Well, for the past hour or two, the prosecution has been questioning its first witness, a police officer who was on the campus of Utah Valley University last September when Charlie was shot and killed. When the officer started describing the moments that he heard the gunfire that likely killed Charlie Kirk, Erica Kirk and Charlie's parents left the courtroom. Tyler Robinson inside has been closely paying attention to the testimony and exhibits. And earlier, Fox captured Charlie's widow, Erica Kirk, arriving to court flanked by security. Arriving separately are Charlie's parents. This is the first time Erica Kirk has attended one of the court proceedings here. Our reporter in the courtroom says Erica is sitting next to Charlie's mom, and Erica put her head on the shoulder of Charlie's mom at one point. Also, Donald Trump Jr. inside the courtroom. Arriving earlier, Robinson's family, and what we believe is Robinson being transported in an armored vehicle to court, which has become the norm. Now, Robinson's defense tried multiple strategies to get the possibility of the death sentence off the table and also to delay the preliminary hearing. But last week, the Utah Supreme Court denied three appeals by Robinson's legal team, which paved the way for the prelim to begin today. Tyler Robinson is charged with aggravated murder in the assassination of Charlie Kirk. The state keeps warning there's going to be graphic evidence that's presented. Today, Judge Graff said he would like the camera to turn away from these disturbing exhibits so they're not broadcast on live TV. Kirk was murdered September 10th last year. Investigators say Tyler Robinson shot Kirk with a rifle and then in text messages confessed to his roommate lover, Lance Twiggs. Twiggs texted last year, "Why?" Robinson replied, "Why did I do it?" Twiggs said, "Yeah." Robinson explained, "I had enough of his hatred. Some hate cannot be negotiated out. If I'm able to grab my rifle unseen, I will have left no evidence." And we have a new statement from Erica Kirk and Charlie's family. It reads in part, "Every court proceeding serves as a painful reminder of his death and the loss that has irrevocably impacted our lives and the lives of his children." A few hours into day one of this preliminary hearing right now, it's expected to go through the week.
0: And again, some very high-profile people there. As mentioned, Donald Trump Jr. was in attendance along with other supporters and loved ones and friends of Charlie Kirk. There was a lot of speculation last night as people were sort of going back and dissecting what happened yesterday as to why the defense attorney was making some of the objections that he was and some of the things he was calling into question. I mean, on the surface, it appears that there's this ample evidence that this young man committed this crime. And I guess as a defense attorney, you have to do what you need, feel like you need to do. But don't you think he knows that his client is guilty and that that's what this is going to result in, is a guilty plea? I guess the question now is it life in prison or does he get the death penalty? That's the two big questions. We're told that this young man had no emotion, even when some of the videos were played of the fatal shot, that he sat there staring into the wall, not reacting at all. Now, you know, some of the other folks who were testifying, like Officer Chris Bagley, talks about how he arrived on the roof and found the screwdriver near the place where he believes that Tyler Robinson was lying and fired that shot. We got a lot more for you today. It's a busy, busy Breaking Tuesday day on the Mike Gallagher Show. I'm Joey Hudson, in for Mike.
3: Your copy of The Story of Everything yet? 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You know, if Charles Darwin were alive today, he'd be on his apology tour, going to every school, elementary through college, jokingly apologizing for his belief and conviction that there was no intelligent design. 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
9: With SRN News, I'm Rich Thomason in Washington. President Trump arrived in Turkey a few hours ago, joining other NATO leaders at their annual summit in Ankara and getting the allies to increase their defense spending, one of Mr. Trump's top priorities. He says he'll also be talking about Russia's war in Ukraine and hopes of ending it soon. If it's not the Iranians, it's their proxies causing trouble in the Strait of Hormuz. A tanker traveling off the coast of Oman caught on fire after being struck by some sort of missile. Iranian state TV says the liquefied natural gas tanker was attacked after ignoring warnings. A preliminary hearing for accused Charlie Kirk assassin Tyler Robinson is to continue today, and calls are growing within his own party for Democrat Graham Platner to drop out of the U.S. Senate race in Maine. The opening bell sounding on Wall Street, stocks opening mixed. More details, srnnews.com.
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1: Joey Hudson in for Mike. We have a lot to cover today. 800-655-MIKE, 800-655-6453 is how you join the conversation. You can text me. You can also give us a quick call. We'll put you in queue and talk as time permits. Email me directly, joey@joeyhudson.com. Are you familiar with the term flock cameras? Have you noticed these so-called flock cameras? And flock is a name brand of a company who is partnering with law enforcement all around the country. And they're putting these cameras up, primarily, they say, at intersections to see if you're running a red light. Or maybe, if you're speeding. It will capture your license plate number, and it captures your speed, and then it sends it, and you may get a speeding ticket in the mail. It's a no-brainer to law enforcement, according to them, because this company, Flock, comes in, they set them up at no expense, and it's kind of like a revenue share, I suppose. They get part of the they get part of any fines that are collected. In exchange for being able to put these up in cities. Now, it's created a lot of discussion around the country in cities who have started using services like this. There's a story out of Pageland, South Carolina. My home state, of course, is South Carolina. This is in the lower part of the state. I live in the upstate. Pageland is in the low country. But over the weekend, some polls with the flock cameras were cut down, and the Pageland Police Department posted images of these cameras asking for help, asking for the public's help. Now, one would assume that this might be a little tricky, because if the camera is constantly taking photos, they may have a photo of the people who showed up with some kind of saw. It's a metal pole with some kind of saw grinder to be able to cut the pole down to begin with. We'll see. But according to the Pageland Police Department, and again, they shared a photo of this flock camera pole lying on the ground. Over the 4th of July weekend, they had multiple cameras taken down. Police did not immediately say where exactly the cameras were reportedly cut down. It just appeared that they were lying on the ground somewhere. Flock cameras are getting more advanced. Initially, you might see them on the pole beside a traffic light. And as you pass through the intersection, they're snapping a photo of your license plate. But we're told now that they're being enabled with AI-type technology in other public spaces that are even more... According to law enforcement, they're even more helpful. They're gathering more information. Now, privacy folks, and you and I should be concerned about this, conservatives have pretty much objected to the idea that you're going to be followed and monitored in these public spaces. And it's created a big issue in some of these towns. Now, in North Carolina, the North Carolina Bureau of Investigation, they're very high on these cameras. And WBTV News in Charlotte recently did a short story on what these flock cameras are doing and how North Carolina Bureau of Investigation is planning to use them. Listen in.
2: Well, there is a debate around these things. Some police say that flock cameras, like this one here in West Charlotte, are essential for catching criminals. But drivers also understand they could lead to other problems. Drivers pass by a flock camera positioned in West Charlotte. Likely unaware, the cameras scanned their license plate.
3: I mean, if it's to improve safety in the cities, I don't have an issue with it.
2: In a report filed last month, the North Carolina SBI is pushing lawmakers to support the installation of more license plate readers. One priority, the report says, is to have them on every major highway, capturing vehicles going in and out of the state.
1: All right, so you kind of get the idea there of what they're doing, and when we return, we're going to dive into this. Do you believe flock cameras have a place in law enforcement? I'm Joey Hudson, in for Mike today.
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5: With SRN News, I'm Rich Thomason in Washington. Iranian state television says a tanker hit by a projectile off Oman ignored warnings about the route it was taking through the Strait of Hormuz, the strike igniting a fire on board the natural gas tanker. And after that, a few hours later, a second vessel was hit in the strait. That, according to the British military, structural damage to that ship, but no reports of any injuries. President Trump is in Turkey now, attending the annual NATO summit in the Turkish capital. It is a long road to recovery for earthquake-shattered Venezuela, where some 17,000 people have been left homeless, the death toll at least 3,500 from last month's twin earthquakes. Watching Wall Street this morning, all of the major averages now in the red. The Dow down 46 points. The Nasdaq is off 365 points. More details at srnnews.com.
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3: With SRN News, I'm Bob Agnew in Washington. More troubles in the Strait of Hormuz. The British military says three tankers have been struck by projectiles in the latest attacks targeting vessels moving through the narrow mouth of the Persian Gulf. The new assaults threaten to choke off the flow of traffic in the strait, just as countries were hoping to restore normal shipping practices and ease a global economic strain. Meanwhile, those tensions have something to do with higher oil prices that are now driving down the value of some blue chip stocks on Wall Street. Right now, it is Brent crude oil prices up about $1.90 a barrel at this hour, and West Texas Intermediate crude up about $1.74, and that is raising the stock prices, or lowering, I should say, stock prices. Democrats in the U.S. withdrawing their support from Maine Senate candidate Graham Platner. He's facing more sexual assault allegations. This is SRN News.
4: This is Hugh Hewitt for townhall.com. As you celebrate this 4th of July weekend, I hope you get time to slow down and relax. Enjoy the day with friends, family, loved ones in your world. As you do, remember that even these things are the fruits of freedom, the benefits of a stable government, civilizational order. For 250 years, a quarter of a millennium now, our nation has benefited from these gifts. Yes, there's plenty to be concerned about as we look at the health of our nation in recent days. We are, and this is not hyperbole, more polarized than the upheavals I lived through in the late 60s and early 1970s. We have a lot of work to do. And yet, and I really believe this, we have a lot to be thankful for. America is still, as my old friend Bill Bennett has said, the last best hope. On behalf of Salem Media, have a great 4th of July. I'm Hugh Hewitt.
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There's something very haunting about some of the things that Graham Platner said in the past. Remember when I played that clip a while back where he was saying how we're going to have a new kind of freedom? And then when you see that he's also the type of guy that allegedly stalked a woman in a rural home and raped her despite her resisting him, maybe if that's part of his new kind of freedom, maybe we should trust someone else to maybe have that Senate seat in Maine. You know, I'll tell you, there's a phrase I often use, and I'm seeing it picked up more and more. I think people in my periphery, within arm's reach of me in my space, starting to see, I'm seeing this phrase come up more. It's always the people you most expect. You have to do this test. If these allegations come out about a person, is your initial reaction, that doesn't sound like Graham? Or is your initial reaction, that sounds exactly like Graham? And if it does sound exactly like Graham, you should really think about it before you start endorsing him. I was thinking about this. Here's a good example of where this might come up. So those of you who follow golf, you know Phil Mickelson, one of the greatest golfers of all time, won the PGA Championship at 50 years old. He's been the subject of a lot of controversy lately. And by the way, apparently a right-wing guy, so a conservative, and really interesting person. And all these allegations about him have come out lately that he would pay a person in the cart barn at his golf course to drive around with his phone so if his wife tracked his phone that she wouldn't know where he is, and then him sending nudes to another PGA Tour player's wife. There's all these allegations coming out, and I don't know if any of these are true.

0: But I'll tell you, no one has read these allegations and said, that's not the Phil Mickelson I know. They're all saying that's the exact type of guy that is known for blowing a bunch of money on gambling and just being a very quirky, very aggressive individual. And so it tracks. It all tracks, and that's a problem. And so when Graham Plattner is getting accused of this stuff, and he's got a Nazi tattoo, it does make you think people are going to jump ship, and that's exactly what's happening. But we're going to remember who stood with him until this moment, stood with him through all the Nazi tattoo stuff, the initial allegations from other women, all the crazy Reddit posts that he had, and my personal favorite, that he is a fetish for porta potties. Completely nuts. I can't believe you guys stood with him during that. That he said that he was erotically charged up by the blue water and porta potties, and you guys stood by him. Let's play some of the people who have stood by him. Let's start with Ruben Gallego, who is another prominent Democrat. Figure cut 7 pleas for March.
1: This guy is an authentic man. You know, he's not anti-Semitic. You know, and more importantly, you know, not more importantly, but just as important, is that he's going to win this election. And we need to win elections. We cannot go another 4, 5, 6 years, you know, trying to get the Senate back. Like, we need to consistently win, because whoever's going to be president in 2028, we need to hand them the House and the Senate.
0: There you go. Democrat senator from Arizona. So you guys are very well served out in Arizona. He's authentic. It's a very authentic. Yeah. He was being his authentic self when he tracked down that woman allegedly in her rural home and forced himself on her. So that was authentic, Graham. All right. Here is, let's play Elizabeth Warren, cut 13.
2: That's my kind of man.
0: Her kind of man is a type of guy that forces himself on women and gets Nazi tattoos. So just note that whenever you're hearing from Elizabeth Warren, that is her perspective. The authentic part just really strikes me, because they lie about who they are, because they know where his weaknesses are, is that he's inauthentic. He's a fraud. He's a pathological liar. Anyone who watched him speak for 2 minutes knows he's one of these people who is a sociopathic level liar and is able to just completely disassociate from the real world and how he's actually describing things. And Warren's doing the same thing. She knows that's not her type of man. I think that she's been with her husband for like 50 years, right? She's not into guys with Nazi tattoos who are rapists. But she's willing to lie because she cares about what? She cares about winning. Democrat Party victory. This is a fun one. This is Sarah Longwell, who is a never-Trumper, founded the Bulwark. Play cut 17.
3: Graham Plattner, the progressive oyster farmer, an ex-Marine who has like a mile-long trail of very inconvenient internet comments. We listen to Democrats all year say they want candidates who are fighters, who are not from the old guard. And if you think that means that Graham Plattner had an advantage in our focus groups, you would be right.
4: You know, he was in the military. There's a certain culture. It's very macho and it's very, you know, tough guy. There's a certain culture. Let's just say that.
5: I really feel that he's aggressive and that, you know, he might make more change. I don't care about the mudslinging, the tattoos, and the Reddit comments, things that were foolish in our youth. And we've all sometimes changed our perspective as we age. I think right now I'm kind of rooting for him.
0: This is where she
5: more.
0: Goes through, she goes through, she does focus groups, she goes through the focus groups. And so this whole thing is that he's a fighter, so we're going to stick with him. He's a fighter, and you know what this does? It besmirches the whole military to act like he's to act this way because he was a veteran. Veterans should be completely outraged that anyone should buy this guy. We'll be right back.
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7: Stuck in traffic? We've got the answer.
8: Two accidents in the H1-H2 merge area have caused extra slow traffic coming in from the west. There were accidents at the merge just past it near the Y-Model Pearl Ridge exit. The H1 is now backed up before Cunia Road. The H2 is backed up to the Waianae exit. Got another freeway accident. This one's on the Moanalua Freeway townbound at the top of Red Hill, and it's got traffic backed up into the Halava Interchange. Windward traffic is good, and it's also good coming in from East Oahu.
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10: With SRN News, I'm Bob Agnew in Washington. More tensions today in the Strait of Hormuz. Britain says three vessels were targeted by airstrikes from Iran as they passed through the critical waterway. That's having an impact on Wall Street because oil prices being driven up by anxious investors. And right now they're up close to $2 a barrel. That's driving down stock prices at this hour. The Dow is up by 204 points. President Trump insists that the U.S. should control Greenland instead of Denmark, remarks that are likely to rattle some NATO allies and raise tensions during the two-day summit in Ankara, Turkey, where the president met today with leaders there talking about possible U.S. arms sales. Explosions have rocked Syria's capital as France's president pays a visit, and the Interior Ministry says at least 18 people have been wounded. It marks the second day of attacks in Damascus this week. More of these stories at SRNNews.com.
11: From the Malama Media News Center, I'm Chaz Hontai. Hawaii is becoming the first state to fund savings accounts for eligible foster children. Accounts will cover eligible foster children from newborn through 17 years old. The funding comes from federal support and private foundations. Children can access the tax advantage accounts when they turn 18 years old. State officials say the money can help with education, home ownership, business costs, and other adult expenses. Mayor Rick Blangiardi is appointing former HART executive Richard Keene to the rail agency's board. Richard Keene will serve a five-year term through June 30th, 2031. He retired last year as HART's deputy executive director and chief operating officer. The mayor's office says Keene brings financial experience and first-hand knowledge of Skyline. This news report has been brought to you by Timothy's Sandwich Shop. Timothy's is hiring in all of its locations. 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
1: Stuck in traffic? We've got the answer.
2: The East End Windward traffic is looking good, but there's a mess on the west side because of freeway accidents. At the H1-H2 merge, the H2 is backed up to the YNI exit. Kamehameha Highway is slow from Waipahu Street to Pearl Highlands. Fort Weaver is backed up from the freeway to Ava Drive. And the H1 is bumper to bumper from Kualakai Parkway to the Waimalo Pearl Ridge exit. There was also an accident on the Moanalua on Red Hill, but it's been moved and the Moanalua traffic is back to speed.
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0: 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Now get the truth. It's the Scott Jennings Show.
14: It is Tuesday, July the 7th. Common sense for the American people. Scott Jennings broadcasting live from your nation's capital. And the world of politics cannot stop talking about this incredible situation in Maine. The Democrats nominated in a primary a few weeks ago a man named Graham Plattner, who has now been credibly accused of breaking into a woman's house and raping her. Now, Graham Plattner has had a series of scandals. A series is underselling it, to be honest. It has been one thing after another, including just a few weeks ago, the story of Lindsay Feifeld, a former girlfriend of Plattner, who told the New York Times about a situation in which Plattner had been violent towards her. It was not a rape allegation, but it was obvious domestic violence. Lindsay Feifeld is a conservative. Lindsay Feifeld, I don't know her personally. I know people who know her. They say she is a professional, credible person who has no reason to lie and no reason to be disbelieved about any of this. When she made her remarks, when she made her story public, she was smeared. She was treated like something other than human by everybody on the left who stuck with Graham Plattner. And why? Because she's a conservative. What we've learned from Democrats here, who are now abandoning Graham Plattner, is that it's perfectly fine for Graham Plattner, and I guess anybody else, to assault, commit violence, or rape a conservative. Don't do it to somebody that's a liberal, though. The person, Arasakot, who came forward yesterday, has liberal politics. Now they're choosing to believe her. And they should. Her story is obviously a credible story. But they wouldn't believe Lindsay.

0: With SRN News, I'm Bob Agnew in Washington. President Trump insists the U.S. should control Greenland. Reviving that issue at the NATO summit going on today in Turkey, he claims the island is crucial for the U.S. It also says it's surrounded by vulnerability to both Chinese and Russian vessels. The president made the comments during a meeting with the Turkish president, Recep Erdogan, today. Meanwhile, the possibility of billions of dollars in new defense spending deals as the NATO allies may purchase some U.S.-made products. The British military says three tankers have been struck by projectiles in the Strait of Hormuz in the latest attacks targeting vessels moving through the narrow mouth of the Persian Gulf. The new assaults threatening to choke off flow of traffic, and that means rising oil prices, which in turn has led to weaker values on Wall Street. Right now, the Dow Jones Industrial Average off by about 120 points, and the NASDAQ down by about 180. This is SRN News.
1: From the Ma'alama Media News Center, I'm Chaz Hontai. Hawaii is becoming the first state to fund savings accounts for eligible foster children. Accounts will cover eligible foster children from newborns through 17 years old. The funding comes from federal support and private foundations. Children can access the tax advantage accounts when they turn 18 years old, and state officials say the money can help with education, home ownership, business costs, and other adult expenses. And Mayor Rick Blangiardi is appointing former HART executive Richard Keene to the rail agency's board. Keene will serve a five-year term through June 30th, 2031. He retired last year as HART's deputy executive director and chief operating officer. The mayor's office says Keene brings financial experience and firsthand knowledge of Skyline. This news report is brought to you by Timothy's Sandwich Shop. 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Sunny today with isolated showers and breezy conditions, highs in the mid-80s.
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7: Larry.
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9: We'll keep following the situation over in Maine with Graham Plattner. The breaking news as we come on the air today is that his biggest supporter in the Senate, Bernie Sanders, has said he should drop out of the race. A lot of Democrats coming out against Graham Plattner today after looking past all sorts of other scandals. We'll keep an eye on this. We'll see if Plattner listens to them or what he decides to do. They have until July 13th over there to replace Plattner. You know, it's interesting. The Party of Democracy doing a lot of replacing of candidates these days, nominating people through a voting process and then replacing them when they're no longer viable. This sounds familiar. It's exactly what they did in the presidential campaign in 2024. I just wonder how the voters in Maine are going to react to that. They had a primary. All these people voted for Graham Plattner. He didn't have to drop out. But if he does and they pick somebody through some backroom deal, seems like the Party of Democracy would be doing something rather anti-democratic, but we'll see what they decide to do. Do want to shift focus to another major Senate race going on this year. That's going on over in Michigan. Democrat field over there, they have a primary coming up, has shrunk by one. And the Republican, of course, is going to be our friend Mike Rogers, who has this ad out. Let's listen to that. Cut 29.
7: The reason I'm running is Michigan is in trouble. This is all self-inflicted. We can fix this.

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6: I'm going to do everything I can to make sure that Graham Plattner is the next senator from the state of Maine.
7: That's my kind of man.
8: Bernie Sanders and Elizabeth Warren, the two highest profile. I guess you throw Ro Khanna in there. They're the triumvirate of Plattnerism here. They did everything they could do. Everything they could do to convince people. Anybody paying even a little bit of attention to this could tell right out of the gate that Graham Plattner was a scumbag. Anybody paying attention to this knew Graham Plattner was not an actual working class hero. Everybody knew this was totally made up. It's what's interesting about Democrats, by the way. All of this is sort of dressed up, this socialism, this communism. It's all dressed up in the guise of we're fighting for the working class. The working class is behind us. You know, when you look at the primary results in New York the other day, and you look at the polling in Maine, the working class is not supporting socialism. The actual working class, they're for other people. They know it's baloney. I'll say baloney. It's a family show. They know it's baloney. They know that Graham Plattner is not working class guy. They know he's the ne'er-do-well, privileged rich kid cosplaying as one of them. They can see it from a mile away. What's crazy is that Democrats and Democrat operatives and pundits either can't see it or they know it and they choose to lie to you about it. Either way, it's not good. Graham Plattner is a fake working class clown. They throw some flannel on the guy. They throw a Carhartt jacket on the guy. It's just like Tim Walz. They throw a camouflaged hat on the guy. I'll never forget the day Tim Walz was announced as Kamala Harris's VP. I'm sitting at the desk out there at CNN. We're watching this announcement. Tim Walz is running out there with his jazz hands flying. And I have to sit there and listen to a bunch of people telling me, oh, Scott, they have found the answer to talk to men in middle America, working class middle Americans. They're going to look at Tim Walz in his camouflaged hat. They're going to say, ooh, he's one of us.

0: Bro, anybody from middle America, any real working class person, any real average, everyday working American sees through all the costumery and all the garbage. But I have to be told on a regular basis, oh, no, no, you don't understand. This is the real working class guy right here, Tim Walz. Graham Plattner, he's got a Nazi tattoo. Don't all you working class guys have Nazi tattoos? We heard that you did. Oh, Graham Plattner, he forgot to shave. He's working class. I'm one to talk today, by the way. Oh, Graham Plattner, doesn't look like he showered for a few days. That's working class. None of this is actually for or supported by the working class of this country. None of it. It is for the college-educated, wealthy, rich kids on Ivy League campuses who are pretending to be communist revolutionaries. This is for all the brainwashed, left-wing, college-educated women who now make up the base of the Democratic Party. They swooned over Plattner. That's who this is for. It's not for working class people. They dress it up rhetorically and with costumes. They dress it up like it's for the working class. None of this is for the working class. My friend Batya Unger Sargon says it wasn't despite his character flaws that so many progressives fell for Graham Plattner. It was because of them. Nepo baby elites saw a Nazi tattoo and a guy who cheated and roughed up his girl and thought, that's a real man. And Batya says, actual working class people just saw a scumbag. There could not be a bigger chasm in American politics right now than the one that has formed between the elites of the Democratic Party and working class Americans and the elites of the Democratic Party and rural America and the elites of the Democratic Party than men. Period. Full stop. More to come after this. Stay with us.
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2: Stuck in traffic? We've got the answer.
3: Traffic continues to slowly improve on the west side, but there is still major traffic on the H1 and on Fort Weaver. Conditions look typical after the H1-H2 merge. Driving times from Waukea Street in Kapolei right now to the Poly exit downtown, 51 minutes. From California Avenue in Wahiawa, 28. From Haiku Road in Kaneohe at 17, from Oneawa Street in Kailua, 20, and from Luna Lilo Home Road in Hawaii Kai to downtown, 23 minutes.
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5: With SRN News, I'm Bob Agnew in Washington. President Trump is in Ankara, Turkey, for the NATO summit. He's still making the case that the U.S. should get control of Greenland. He says the U.S. needs it for security purposes and also says that Denmark is putting little investment into the island. Meanwhile, the NATO Secretary General telling officials and the media most allies are on their way to reaching new defense spending targets, those ones being demanded by President Trump. Oil prices are up about $2 a barrel amid new tensions in the Strait of Hormuz, but it's AI stocks putting the real downward pressure today so far on Wall Street. High hopes remain for SpaceX, but top investors may have to show some patience. Many of the investment firms that underwrote the SpaceX IPO issued their first research notes about the company today and are recommending that investors buy the stock, but they forecast it to trade above $200 eventually in the next 12 to 18 months, but not necessarily in the near.
6: From the Mauna Loa Media News Center, I'm Chaz Hontai. Hawaii is becoming the first state to fund savings accounts for eligible foster children. Accounts will cover eligible foster children from newborns through 17 years old. The funding comes from federal support and private foundations. Children can access the tax-advantaged accounts when they turn 18 years old, and state officials say the money can help with education, home ownership, business costs, and other adult expenses. And Mayor Rick Blangiardi is appointing former HART executive Richard Keene to the rail agency's board. Keene will serve a five-year term through June 30, 2031. He retired last year as HART's deputy executive director and chief operating officer. The mayor's office says Keene brings financial experience and firsthand knowledge of Skyline. This news report is brought to you by Timmy T's Sandwich Shop. 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
1: Welcome back, America. I'm Hugh Hewitt with Habib Reddy Gore of the Free Press. His podcast is Ask Habib Anything. You can read his work everywhere, and you can follow him on X at Habib Reddy Gore. Habib, my response is where there is no genocide and there is no starvation, but you wanted to, before we get to the third argument that we had about not reading the room, what was part two of the hunger argument?

0: with SRN News. I'm Keith Peters in Washington. The U.S. military has launched new strikes against Iran. The strikes began early Wednesday, hours after three merchant ships were struck in the Strait of Hormuz. It was the latest exchange of fire to threaten the interim deal to end the fighting between the two countries. The renewed attacks were sure to add to the difficulty of negotiations aimed at fully reopening the strait, rolling back Tehran's disputed nuclear program, and reaching a permanent end to the war launched February 28th. Maryland lawmakers will meet for a special session next month to consider a constitutional amendment dealing with future congressional redistricting. Legislative leaders made the announcement Tuesday. On Wall Street, the Dow down by 130 points, the NASDAQ dropped 302, the S&P lower by 33. This is SRN News.
1: From the Mauna Media News Center, I'm Chaz Hontai. Hawaii is becoming the first state to fund savings accounts for eligible foster children. Accounts will cover eligible foster children from newborns through 17 years old. The funding comes from federal support and private foundations. Children can access the tax advantage accounts when they turn 18 years old, and state officials say the money can help with education, home ownership, business costs, and other adult expenses. And Mayor Rick Blangiardi is appointing former HART executive Richard Keene to the rail agency's board. Keene will serve a five-year term through June 30th, 2031. He retired last year as HART's deputy executive director and chief operating officer. The mayor's office says Keene brings financial experience and firsthand knowledge of Skyline. 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Sunny today with isolated showers and breezy conditions, highs in the mid-80s.
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0: And I said to myself, that's my kind of man. Because that is a man who not only has the values, but a man who believes in accountability. And we need a little accountability coming out of Washington right now.
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2: I think that there, so yes, you're right about that. And it's been interesting to see some of those people who dragged this woman who was in the, Lindsay Fifield, who was in the New York Times story. They called it uncorroborated claims. Another person basically said that she was essentially a plant of the Republican Party. And

0: with SRN News. I'm Keith Peters in Washington. The week-long preliminary hearing for the man accused of killing conservative activist Charlie Kirk has entered its second day. Prosecutors aim to show that they have enough evidence against Tyler Robinson to proceed to a trial. After the hearing concludes, State District Judge Tony Graff must determine if the case should proceed, which experts say is likely. 23-year-old Robinson is charged with aggravated murder in Kirk's September 10th assassination. The U.S. military has launched new strikes against Iran. The strikes began early Wednesday, hours after three merchant ships were struck in the Strait of Hormuz. It was the latest exchange of fire to threaten the interim deal to end the fighting between the two countries. On Wall Street, the Dow down by 130 points, the NASDAQ dropped 302. More details at SRNNews.com.
1: From the Manalama Media News Center, I'm Chaz Hontai. Hawaii is becoming the first state to fund savings accounts for eligible foster children. Accounts will cover eligible foster children from newborns through 17 years old. The funding comes from federal support and private foundations. Children can access the tax advantage accounts when they turn 18 years old, and state officials say the money can help with education, home ownership, business costs, and other adult expenses. And Mayor Rick Blangiardi is appointing former HART executive Richard Keene to the rail agency's board. Keene will serve a five-year term through June 30th, 2031. He retired last year as HART's deputy executive director and chief operating officer. The mayor's office says Keene brings financial experience and firsthand knowledge of Skyline. This news report is brought to you by Timmy T's Sandwich Shop. 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Sunny today with isolated showers and breezy conditions, highs in the mid-80s.
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10: 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When I ran for governor, my very experienced campaign manager said, we're going to do a couple of things. We're going to hire a private detective, and you're going to hire a private detective. We have two of them to investigate you. So we did. Very thorough investigation. Turned up nothing that was problematic. Which raises a question about who did the vetting for Graham Plattner. listening to either CNN or BS Now. It's hard to tell which one because they're interchangeable. And someone said, yeah, we hired a vetting organization. Well, did you hear about some of the things he said on Reddit about women who don't want to get raped shouldn't get drunk? Well, no, we didn't get that. Did you hear about the Nazi tattoo in his chest? No, we didn't uncover that. They should have hired Sam Spade. This is a left-wing commentator named Molly Jong Fast, number 31.
4: Yeah, look, I mean, it's one thing to have one, you know, to have this first tranche. Remember, there was an earlier group of women, and now this is yet another tranche of allegations. And I think that, you know, when you look at the polling on this, I just was looking at a poll that said 75% of people said that if there were more allegations, he should drop out. And I think this constant stream, and even if you see the polling for him since the last batch of allegations, his numbers have gone down. I do think, like, look, I'm baffled that the vetting process for this candidate, number one. I mean, this is just, you know, the fact that they're just constant, you know, allegations, I think, really is a sign that there just was not proper vetting here. And, you know, you may, again, align with him politically, but the truth is, like, this is not a candidate who was ready for primetime on any stretch of the imagination. And Democrats have, you know, there's a feeling in the party that candidates like this are not for the party. And, you know, there has been a backlash to Me Too, but it has not been like this.
10: Now, Bernie Sanders is one of those who endorsed Graham Plattner. He also attacked John Fetterman for not endorsing Graham Plattner. John Fetterman now has a couple of choice things to say about Bernie Sanders. Are we having fun yet, number 27?
11: Yeah, I mean, I refuse to overlook that. But honestly, I would really call Bernie Sanders to apologize for pushing this kind of predator more than anyone he helped him elect, and now apologize to the victims, especially the woman that she claimed that he raped her. So I don't know why you want to keep pushing these kinds of people. Maybe he should consider set a few out and stop pushing these kind of communists and people. And now people, you know, like P. Hustle, now he has been credibly accused of rape.
10: What did James Carville say? Every time you see Donald Trump, yell out, sexual predator! Sexual predator! John Fetterman again, number 26.
11: Walking, I don't know why he's trying to pretend that he's not done too. Even those Pod Save America people that pushed that dirtbag, you know, and they dismissed those things in the New York Times article, maybe they ought to apologize to the women that clearly they didn't believe or they dismissed that. I know Democrats that have, you know, back-to-back endorsed and got all in on Swalwell and were on the Plattner train as well, too. So maybe stop, you know, getting on bed with absolute dirtbags, someone like Plattner.
10: Now, it's a real simple reason why they were backing Plattner. Because they hate Donald Trump's guts, and they believe that he is an existential threat. So whoever we have to nominate, as long as we can take back the House, take back the Senate, we will do. James Carville outlined the strategy. Number 23.
12: Democrats must finally treat the Republican Party as Republicans treat the Democratic Party, not as a partner in bipartisanship, but as an adversary. An adversary in the case of the GOP that will not respect the rules of democracy unless it is forced to by political defeat. That's where we are. We're not self-evident. We're not celebrating. This country is about to blow a gasket. Mm-hmm. And as long as you have, all right, people made mistakes. Well, we thought they were legit. We liked them, and we dealt with. The only thing you can do with these people is defeat them, because they don't give up. I really believe that. It sounds like terrible to say this, but if you think I'm wrong, tell me.
10: This country is about to blow a gasket. Let in 12 million illegal aliens. 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